0: In the name of the Father, and of the Son, and of the Holy Spirit.
1: Amen.
0: Our text is the Psalm for this day, Psalm 22, verses 22 to 31, which we have prayed together. I call your attention to the words of our text. You who fear the Lord, praise Him. All you offspring of Jacob, glorify Him, and stand in awe of Him, all you offspring of Israel. For He has not despised or abhorred the affliction of the afflicted, and He has not hidden His face from him.

can be satisfied. Those who seek him shall praise the Lord. May your hearts live forever. All the ends of the earth shall remember and turn to the Lord, and all the families of the nations shall worship before you. This is our text. To regard is to pay attention, give consideration, or have affection for someone. Give my regards to your family is a phrase you might hear. As I thought about the readings today, it struck me that the psalm for the day, this last portion of Psalm 22, tells us what God regards. It's summarized in verse 24. For he has not despised or abhorred the affliction of the afflicted, and has not hidden his face from him, but has heard when he cried to him. God regards the afflicted. We see this in the opening chapters of Exodus, where it is recorded, and the people of Israel groaned because of their slavery and cried out for help. Their cry for rescue from slavery came up to God. Then God heard their groaning, and God remembered his covenant with Abraham, with Isaac, and with Jacob. God saw the people of Israel, and God knew. This is what it is to know in the biblical sense, to feel for others. Or as the King James Version puts it, God had respect unto them. God knew their suffering, their need, their despair. These are the people commonly called losers. Now that's such a judgmental term that few but the most arrogant will use it in public. But people in the dating scene will often say, don't go out with him, he's a loser. Watch out for her, she'll just drag you down. Surely the corruption of our times is exhibited in the way we make friends and create community by the facile characterization of others in such ways. And notice that this attitude of condemnation is the opposite of God's attitude. For he is God of the oppressed, the overlooked, those who cry to him in their need. This is why some thinkers, particularly Nietzsche, who proclaimed the death of God in the late 19th century, characterized Christianity as a slave's religion. Nietzsche said it was a religion of resentment with punishment and damnation for all who will not conform. Nietzsche preached the cult of the Superman, the Übermensch, who defied the common morality and made his own rules, might making right. His life is an illustration of that pride which comes before a fall, for he died at the turn of the century in a Swiss sanitarium for the insane of syphilis. However, mere suffering is not the sole qualification for God's regard. Our text says God has heard when he, the afflicted, cried to him. When we learn from our affliction that the world is beyond our control, when we realize we have no right to anything better, when we despair of our own powers, then God has regard. For he is above all a God of truth. It is not those who put the blame on others. It is not those who wallow in the attention their victimization brings them. It is not those who use their misfortunes to guilt or manipulate others. It is not those who demand of God things he has not promised who are regarded. But those who have been brought to the knowledge of their own utter dependence upon God, who cry to him, who pray. This matter of praying deserves attention. Prayer is characteristic of our religion, but prayer is not merely talking to God. The word pray means

0: The asker is in a certain relationship with the one who is asked. Benjamin Franklin advised that those who move into a new community ask favors of his neighbors, which could easily be granted because this would create positive relationships among neighbors who felt good and giving small favors and enjoyed the reciprocal debt of social obligation. Asking God creates or affirms a relationship, our relationship of dependence. In truth, our very being depends on His divine will every moment of the day. So prayer is grounded in the deepest truth of creation and existence. Many of us live our lives oblivious of this truth. And the popular idea of God as a kind of Santa Claus who is relevant only for the holidays arises from this all too human condition. But when things fall apart, when suffering comes, when we have no options, then our eyes are open to the truth that it all depends on God, seeing as we are powerless without Him. Thus the psalm says, He has not hidden His face from him, but has heard when he cried to Him. You may know the beginning of Psalm 22. My God, why have you forsaken me? These are the words of Christ spoken from the cross. Psalm 22 goes on to mention several other details that pertain to Jesus' suffering, the mocking of the onlookers, the piercing of hands and feet, the dividing of his garments and casting lots for his vesture. Surely the psalm is fulfilled in the suffering of the Son of God. This suffering was like no other, because Christ was a man like no other. He had no sin of his own. As Son of God, he was above the law and the requirements that humankind is heir to. But unlike all others in the race of Adam, he had no inherited sin or guilt. Yet he identified with the human race, both in his birth among us and in his baptism in the Jordan, where he stood in the place of every sinner. He gave his life as a ransom for many. He took all our guilt, the sins of the world, and went to his death. Under the crushing weight of justice, he endured being forsaken of God, suffering the pains of hell, the horror of eternal death, to redeem us. And in that extreme affliction, he cried out, not for himself, but for others, Father, forgive them, for they know not what they are doing. It is finished. And, Father, into your hands I commit my spirit. And as it says in the psalm, the Father had not despised or abhorred the affliction of the afflicted, and he has not hidden his face from him, but has heard when he cried to him. Within 3 days, he was raised, delivered from death forever, and empowered to award this same victory to all who call upon him. At the cross itself, there was an afflicted one who called upon Jesus, a fellow sufferer. This man deserved his punishment and suffered justly, but he recognized the truth, rebuking the mocker, saying, We indeed suffer justly, the due reward of our crime, but this man has done nothing wrong. Jesus, remember me when you come into your kingdom. And Jesus did not despise the afflicted or abhor that dying thief, but heard when he cried to him, promising, truly, I say to you today, you will be with me in paradise. Having offered the sacrifice of his own body, and having shown himself alive by many proofs over 40 days following Easter, Jesus ascended into heaven to sit at the right hand of God. There he continues to plead on our behalf, holding up his pierced hands as he asks his Father not to hold our sin against us, but to forgive and bless each of us for whom he died. He is the afflicted one described in our psalm, whose cries and pleadings on our behalf are not ignored. But like the prayers we had on Ash Wednesday, we must follow our high priest, praying, confessing, pleading for ourselves and others that our sin might be forgiven and that we might be delivered from its power. This is why Jesus taught his disciples that they must follow him, taking up the cross, embracing whatever suffering God sends our way as opportunity for confession, prayer, consolation, and hope based on the resurrection. God promises affliction, but he also promises deliverance. We may see minor afflictions and deliverances in our temporal life, and these are our life of discipleship. But when the end of our earthly journey comes and the grave shuts us in, then we have achieved the victory. For then nothing more will touch us until the Lord returns to awaken us and bring us to the joyful assembly of all who have called on the name of the Lord and are delivered from every affliction. May the knowledge that God regards our cry to him in suffering bring you strength in the face of every fear, failure, and frustration, especially on that day of departure from this life. Amen.
1: Amen.
0: And may the peace of God that surpasses our understanding keep your hearts and minds in this true faith to life everlasting.
1: Amen.
0: Amen. The hymn of response is a paraphrase of Mary's Magnificat,

0: Hello, folks. This is Martin Luther's Evening Prayer Radio announcer, Jim Warren, with a special announcement for our Martin Luther's Evening Prayer Radio listeners throughout America and the world. In a few weeks, we'll be at the July 17th to 23rd, 2026 Lutheran Church, Missouri Synod Convention in Phoenix, Arizona. Dr. Zile, Richard Zile, speaker of Martin Luther's Evening Prayer, has been nominated to serve as a college trustee. 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
0: Thank you. We will also have a few items to bless you. Prayer warriors will find a hymn and prayers against the seven deadly sins a huge, huge help.
1: We will have some oversized Bible bookmarks with the periods of Bible history on one side, and on the other, periods of church history, with hymns from the Lutheran service book from every period. This shows that our worship reflects the faith confessed in every century.
0: Every Midwesterner who visits Phoenix in July needs to beware of solar exposure to avoid sunburn and skin cancer. So, be sure to visit the Martin Luther's Evening Prayer booth at the convention and get your ultraviolet meter. This here is a card about the size of your driver's license, and it has a circle that turns lavender when exposed to ultraviolet rays.
1: Many other vendors will have free samples of sunblock, but only we, as far as we know, will have the UV meter, which you can use not only in Arizona, but when you go home as well.
0: And of course, it has a QR code in the upper right-hand corner that will take your smartphone to the podcast version of Martin Luther's Evening Prayer with 300 episodes to download, as well as other programs like the reading of various psalms in three classic English translations.
1: Are you interested in Old Testament prophecies of Christ?
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1: Does your pastor have a dog? Get him a bandana for his dog. A beautiful blue and white bandana with the Luther rose and the words, Preacher's Dog. We'll have about 200 to give away, and all you need to do is to give your name and email or other address.
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2: I thank you, my Heavenly Father, through Jesus Christ, your dear Son, that you have graciously kept me this day. And I pray that you would forgive me all my sins where I have done wrong, and graciously keep me this night. For into your hands I commend myself, my body and soul, and all things. Let your holy angel be with me, that the wicked foe may have no power over me. Amen. 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

leads me beside still waters. He restoreth my soul. When you become a believer, your spirit is made right. But sometimes, the soul doesn't get the notice. It has a hole in it due to things that's happened in the past, hurt, abuse, molestation. But we want to speak to you today and tell you that God wants to heal the hole in your soul. Some people's actions are not because their spirit is wrong, but it's because the past has left a hole in their soul. May this wisdom help you get over your past and remind you that God wants to heal the hole in your soul. I have my sister, Leandria, here. She's going to help me share this wisdom and tell this story.

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So I'm speaking for all of you listening, starting here, starting now. The things that hurt you in the past won't control your future. Starting now.

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But every day is gonna be something, yo. 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

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All right. 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

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I'm talking about what God has done for you. Just take 10 more seconds, because for some of y'all, he's been better than that. It was not because of any goodness of your own, but he sent two watchmen called grace and mercy. And if it hadn't been for the grace

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And there was an old deacon there, had been going to that church for a mighty long time. Every Sunday morning, he would always beg that choir director, said, "Listen, would you let me sing a song?" He said, "I got a song that I want to sing.

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Heard the old man say, and y'all might not believe it, but when you get old, won't folks do you like that? 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

0: 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And they looked at the old man still wasn't sitting in the corner.
1: They get worried now. And they went on back that next Sunday morning. And they noticed that the old man still wasn't sitting in the corner.
0: Somebody began to ask questions about him. Did anybody see the old man?
1: Look at him.
0: Is anybody heard from the old man? Finally, a voice just came down from heaven. Wait,

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But every day is gonna be something, y'all. 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

0: what you're going through. 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God has the final say. 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That said you won't be nothing, but God has the final say. That said you ain't going nowhere, you ain't about nothing, but God has the final say.
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Bible says in Psalm 27 and 13, David said, I had fainted lest I had believed to see the goodness of God in the land of the living. And what we come to understand and know that even when it doesn't look good, it works for the good. To all those that are called according to his purpose, help me say,

0: 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Welcome back to the family.
1: In 1979, this young man left me, went away, sang it with other groups. 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

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Come here, Paul. Come here, Paul. 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Oh, Paul. 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

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He said, "First thing I want you to know is I'm proud of you." He said, "You carried me all over the country. If I needed some water, you were there. If I needed some food, you were there." He said, "I'm proud of you." And he said, "As long as you live, I'll never die." He said, "You walk like me, you act like me, you look like me." He said, "But I got something I want you to do." I said, "What is that, Daddy?" This is what Daddy told me. He said, "Son,

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I'm reminded in the Bible of 2 Chronicles chapter 20, where the Bible says that Jehoshaphat was coming up a great army. And Jehoshaphat turned his face to the Lord. I need to stop there and tell somebody, don't worry how

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He leads me beside still waters. 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And sometimes, the soul doesn't get the notice. It has a hole in it due to things that's happened in the past, hurt, abuse, molestation. But we want to speak to you today and tell you that God wants to heal the hole in your soul. Some people's actions are not because their spirit is wrong, but it's because the past has left a hole in their soul. May this wisdom help you get over your past and remind you that God wants to heal the hole in your soul. I have my sister, Leandria, here. She's going to help me share this wisdom and tell this story.

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1: In 1979, this young man left me, went away, sang it with other groups. But oh, won't God make a way for you? 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

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Come here, Paul. Come here, Paul. Oh, Paul. Oh, Paul. 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

0: There are so many things that happen in life.
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1: Saint Paul.
0: Yeah.

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Daddy said, "Son, I want to talk to you." He said, "First thing I want you to know is I'm proud of you." He said, "You carried me all over the country. If I needed some water, you were there. If I needed some food, you were there." He said, "I'm proud of you." And he said, "As long as you live, I'll never die." He said, "You walk like me, you act like me, you look like me." He said, "But I got something I want you to do." I said, "What is that, Daddy?" This is what Daddy told me. He said, "Son,

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And say, Jesus, Jesus, Jesus, Jesus.

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See, he's not fake, phony, and fickle like folks. But he'll be right by your side. And I simply came to let somebody know that because you are a believer,

I'm reminded in the Bible of 2 Chronicles chapter 20, where the Bible says that Jehoshaphat was coming up a great army, and Jehoshaphat turned his face to the Lord. I need to stop there and tell somebody, don't worry how big.

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And there was an old deacon there, had been going to that church for a mighty long time. Every Sunday morning, he would always beg that choir director, said, "Listen, would you let me sing a song?" He said, "I got a song that I want to sing.

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Heard the old man say, and y'all might not believe it, but when you get old, won't folks do you like that? When you get old, people are just

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And they want him back that day. Sunday morning. 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
0: 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But every day is gonna be something, y'all. I better let this alone. This thing getting good to me. 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

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Just take 10 more seconds, because for some of y'all, he's been better than that. It was not because of any goodness of your own, but he sent two watchmen called grace and mercy. And if it hadn't been for the grace of God, you should have been. 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

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You ought to look at your neighbor and scream at him and say, it's a yes for me. I tried no and it didn't work. I tried maybe and it didn't work. I tried almost and it didn't work. But look at your neighbor and say, it's a yes for me. I believe I'm going to sing what you really want to hear, but I got to tell somebody how good he's been. Scream at your neighbor.

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Scream at him. Tell him you don't know where he brought me from. 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
1: In 1979, this young man left me, went away, sang it with other groups. But oh, won't God make a way for you? When you pray, don't worry. And when you worry, don't pray. Cause God said he will wipe what? All tears from your eyes. Yes, he did. I've been laying down resting all day long. They told me, said, where do you all cut your phone? Oh, I can't do that. Cause when my friends call me, I must answer. And let them know that I love them tonight. Just like I love all of you in his building tonight. Come here, Paul. Come here, Paul. Oh, Paul. Oh, Paul. This is the first time we've been saying together for years.

0: there are so many things that happen in life.
1: Same ball.
0: Sometimes you wanna throw off both hands.
1: Same ball.
0: Yeah.

give him another hand. Give him

to the hospital a few weeks before Daddy passed away. Daddy said, son, I want to talk to you. He said, first thing I want you to know is I'm proud of you. He said, you carried me all over the country. If I needed some water, you were there. If I needed some food, you were there. He said, I'm proud of you. And he said, as long as you live, I'll never die. He said, you walk like me, you act like me, you look like me. He said, but I got to want something I want you to do. I said, what is that, Daddy? This is what Daddy told me. He said, son,

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And I looked up toward heaven. I said, Jesus, I'm counting on you. I ain't got nobody else. And when I got up, y'all, I just pulled up my arms and said, I

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That's a Jesus.

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See, he's not fake, phony, and fickle like folk. But he'll be right by your side.

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I'm reminded in the Bible of 2 Chronicles chapter 20, where the Bible says that Jehoshaphat was coming up a great army, and Jehoshaphat turned his face to the Lord. I need to stop there and tell somebody, don't worry how big

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Storm came. The lightning started flashing. The young man that was driving the car lost control of the automobile. Ran off the road, and everybody was all right except him. They got out of the car, and just across the dirt road was a white house. They took him across there to that white house and knocked on the door, and a white lady came to the door and said, "Can I help you?" They said, "Ma'am, if you just let us, our brother just got in an accident. We want to just come in and make a telephone call. We want to call the doctor." They walked in, and daughter got on the phone, and the phone kept ringing, and there was no answer. Finally, somebody picked up the phone and said, "I'm sorry, but the doctor's not here. He's out on his rounds." Somebody say yes here. Well, the daughter put that phone down and went back into the living room. And the little children, they were sitting there crying. They were all sitting there crying. And by that time, grandmama had got out of the car. She made her way across that dirt road, and she walked up to it and just opened up the screen door. And she peeped in and she said, "How's my son doing?" And they told her, said, "Mama, we tried to call the doctor, but he was out on his rounds." She said, "Child, let me come in." She walked in and she looked at that white lady. She said, "Ma'am, do you have a closet?" She said, "Ma'am, do you have a closet?" The white lady looked at her and said, "If you want to use the phone, you can use the phone." She said, "No, ma'am, I don't want to use the phone, but I want to call my doctor, and I need to go to your closet." Wait a minute. She made her way to that closet, and there was just enough room for her to get in there. She walked in that closet. The children were walking behind her. She walked in that closet, and she closed the door, and before she talked to the Lord, she said this.

Thank you.

0: want to see, listen, I want to see the hands of you that know him to be a doctor in the sick room. If you know he's a doctor, let me hear you say yes. Well, grandmama came out that closet and she made her way back to the living room. And everybody was just singing and praising the Lord. The children had gotten happy. The white lady had gotten happy. And while they were praising the Lord, there come a knock on the door. There was a knock on the door. They were just praising the Lord. Daughter ran to the door and said, "Who is it?" The man that was sitting at the door said, "Listen, little girl, I'm the doctor. If you don't mind, I was just in these bars and I needed a place to turn into. Would you mind if I come in?" He walked in that room. She just raised her voice and said this.
1: There is God.

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Let me hear you say yes. If you're going to be a doctor, say yes. If you don't mind, help us sing one chorus. Hey, it's joy. Come on, say it. In my

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Allow him to hear the fruit of your lips right now, the fruit of your lips. Open up your mouths right now. You're on holy ground. Come on, come on, come on. Press on in, press on in. I wish I had somebody that would help me press, press. Come on, let's go into the holies of holies. Come on, let's minister to him right now. God, we worship your name today. God, we give you glory and honor. Hallelujah, God. There is none like you. There's none like you. I wish I just had a few folk that would open up their mouths and just begin to bless him. Come on, give him the fruit of your lips. Don't tell him about your problems. Don't tell him about your troubles.

0: 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Christ calls us to love with actions and in truth. So get ready, because something's good is about to happen in your life.
1: This is Pastor George Houston. Welcome to the Love in Action broadcast. I am so glad you joined us as we continue in our look at Jesus' Sermon on the Mount. You know that when Jesus was speaking, he was speaking to his disciples. The words of the Sermon on the Mount, they're not a salvation message for the lost. They are information that is meant to serve as a manifesto of the kingdom of heaven, the kingdom over which Christ rules. And he starts these off with these nine blessings. He is pronouncing a blessing, or if you would, identifying a blessing upon his followers. And so we've already looked at the first two. Today I want to look in Matthew chapter 5 and beginning at verse 5, and we're talking about blessed are the meek. So here in Matthew chapter 5, Jesus says, "Blessed are the meek, for they shall inherit the earth." Blessed are the meek. Now, I'm like you. I like all the blessings that I can get. I want the ultimate blessing that God has for me. And some people think the ultimate blessing is eternal life. But I really say the ultimate blessing is Jesus, to be able to experience him for eternity. That is the ultimate blessing. And Jesus, though, he gives his people here a message that blessed are the meek. And he tells them something, that the earth is theirs. They're going to inherit it. It's going to be theirs. So I want to talk a little bit about meekness, the ideal of meekness today. Are you meek? You know, the Bible says Moses was the meekest man in all the earth. You know, someone commented, they said, yeah, Moses wrote that. You know, well, I find it interesting, though, because it's still a statement of truth about Moses. Says, I am meek and lowly. And so if we're talking about meekness, we're talking about characteristics that these two great leaders had. Moses, the one that was the lawgiver, the one that God used to bring Israel out of Egypt. And of course, Jesus, our Lord, our Savior. So when we think about meekness, I hear sometimes people will use other words for it. They will sometimes use the word and say it is being humble. And that does have something to do with it. It does have some of that characteristics. But meekness is a bit different than just humility. Meekness is related to lowliness. It's a posture. It could also be thought of as somewhat of a gentleness that we exhibit. As we are learning the Word of God, we need to be meek. We need to be submitted. And so the ideal then really of meekness is used about the taming of animals. You know, James says you can tame all kinds of animals, but you can't tame your tongue. The tongue can no man tame. But we can submit ourselves unto God. When we submit ourselves unto God, then God rules and he reigns through us. And that is his desire. That's why the meek will inherit the earth, because they have submitted themselves unto God. So the ideal of meekness, it carries with it the concept that a person is willing to submit and to subject themselves to certain situations without really complaining, that they're willing just to submit it. You know, sometimes when I watch the cowboy movies, I really look at the horses, and I'm amazed. If you've ever been on a horse, if you've ever, you know, been around a horse, you know that these are very strong animals. They have great strength. They have great might. But yet, they are meek most of the time. You don't really want to try to ride a wild one. It'll buck you. It'll try to brush you off by rubbing up against things. It can be very, very evil almost in its intentions. But a horse that is submitted, is meek, it just waits there when you are, you know, you just hitch it somewhere and it doesn't buck and fight and try to pull away. It just sits there. It waits for you. And then when you get on it, you direct it where you want to go, and you pull the reins, you just sort of hit it a little bit, and it goes in that direction. It is submitted to you. It is meek. Well, God wants us to be meek in regards to him. Jesus, he came into the world to demonstrate really what meekness is. He said, I always do my Father's will. I always do it. I'm not just coming here on my own will. My Father sent me. And he was meek and he was lowly. Now, sometimes I hear people, they want to point out that some people think about meekness as weakness. Meekness is not a weakness. If anything, I like to think about meekness as being strength that is under control and that is submitted. Meekness is strength that is under control and that is submitted. Now then I would see different animals in nature. Sometimes I would see them in the wild, but most often it would be on TV. But I would notice that these ferocious animals, it might be a bear, it might be an elephant, it might be a lion. But when it came to their young, they were very tender. They were very gentle with their young. They handled them with a lot of consideration. They didn't say, I'm big, strong, and I'm just going to toss you around. And they easily could have. But they would watch where they step. They would watch where they lay because they do not want to do any harm. Their strength is under control. And so when Jesus is saying, blessed are the meek, he's saying, blessed are those who have submitted themselves to God, to the rule of God, to God, to the rule of God, the reign of God. And even when it seems difficult, even when you are bearing up under a load, you stay submitted. You consider the fact that God has called you to do this, and you do it without murmuring, you do it without complaining. Again, think about Moses. Moses, on one time, he had to tell the Lord. You know, the Lord was basically, when the Israel would do wrong, God would talk to Moses about it. He would get on Moses. He said, the people that you brought out, Moses, and he would get on Moses about it. But Moses, one time, he just broke down. He says, I just can't handle. But God says, I'll send my angel with you. And so Moses, he really was under a lot of pressure. He had all of the people, they would come to him at one point for judgment, for him to make decisions about the affairs of their life. And his father-in-law, Jethro, had to tell him, you know, what you're doing is not good. You can wear yourself out. You can wear these people out. You need to allow some others to have some of that same authority that you have. But the reason why Moses did it was because he loved the people. Moses did it because he was submitted unto God. You know, if you know the whole story, you know, Moses, he just sought to do God's will. He was faithful in all of God's house. And so God is calling for you to look at the example of Moses and say, am I being submitted to God? Or am I complaining? Am I fighting? Am I seeking and jostling for positions of authority and power?

0: us whichever way he wants us to go, because we are submitted to him. And again, I quoted Jesus. Now think about Jesus. He said, I am meek and I am lowly of heart. You know, he was talking at that time, he was talking about how you can receive it. He said, come unto me, all you that labor and are heavy, all you that labor and are heavy laden, and I'll give you rest. Take my yoke upon you and learn of me, for I'm meek and lowly, and you will find rest for your soul. For my yoke is easy and my burden is light. So Jesus was saying, if you feel like right now, like you're under pressure, if you feel that you are carrying a lot of things and you're not carrying what God has called you to carry, you are not under the burden that God has given to you. Because Jesus said, my yoke is easy and my burden is light. So when we are meek, then we are in a position where we are receiving directions and orders from God. He is the one directing us. You know, but God also places people in positions of authority. And he tells us that we are to submit to them. For instance, with children. Children are to obey their parents. And you know, some parents can be pretty much knuckleheads. They don't always do things right. Sometimes they might be drunk or you know, just inconsiderate of the child. And yet the Bible says that the children are to obey and to honor their parents. So in situations like that, the person has to be meek. That child has to be meek. They have to be submitted. And when they are, God honors that. God honors their meekness. He honors their submission. And likewise, the Bible calls us in situations. He says, you know, you be on positions of ministry sometimes. You're in a church, and you have to submit to the authority that is there. That's meekness. You have strength. You could do other things, but you choose to submit. That's meekness. And Jesus said, for those that are meek, he has an inheritance. And he says it's the earth. The earth belongs to those that God wants to put it back in their hands. He gave it to Adam and Eve, and they gave it away. But he says the meek are the ones that will inherit the earth. So I want you to allow the meekness of God to work in your life, because that is your blessing.
1: 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Welcome to the Love in Action broadcast with Pastor George Houston. Christ calls us to love with actions and in truth. So get ready, because something's good is about to happen in your life.
0: This is Pastor George Houston. Welcome to the Love in Action broadcast. God has some good things for you. He has joy unspeakable and full of glory. He has blessings for his children. We have been looking at the Sermon on the Mount. Jesus' Sermon on the Mount is his manifesto. It's a declaration of what his

0: kingdom is really all about. It is a way for us to understand what it means to walk as his disciples, as believers of Christ, as followers of him, how to live a life that is honoring and pleasing to God, how to be free from all of these external obligations and to have a faith that is in God, that is trusting in him, and how to walk out and live out the life that he has called each and every one of us to. So I want to read with you the verse for today. We're looking again at Jesus' Sermon on the Mount. In particular, I want to go to today's verse. Today's verse, we're looking at Matthew chapter 5, verse 8, and it says, "Blessed are the pure in heart, for they will see God." Blessed are the pure in heart, for they will see God. You know, when I think about a pure heart, what I think about is fruit. You know, I like different kinds of fruit. I like peaches, especially when they're ripe and juicy. I can't always eat them. And apples, though, you know, I love apples when they're crisp and sweet. So imagine you have an apple before you, and it is something that you've desired. You really have a desire to bite into this. Your mouth is almost watering, and you bite into this delicious-looking apple, and it's rotten to the core. There's worms in it. There's rottenness. There's decay. And you would spit out whatever you had bitten, and you would be totally disgusted. Well, that's how God is when we have a heart that is not pure, a heart that is defiled, a heart that is split between our desire to do God's will and our desire for the things of the world. God doesn't want to spew us out of his mouth. He wants to enjoy us. He wants us to be vessels of honor. He wants us to be people that are pleasing him. He's a jealous God, and he doesn't want us to split time between him and the devil, between holiness and sin. He wants us to be sanctified. He wants us to be holy. He wants us to be pure in heart. Now, as we looked at these Beatitudes, we noticed that the first three were inner working of the Holy Spirit. You remember it started off that, "Blessed are the pure in heart, for they shall see God." And then you went on and you started talking about, "Blessed are those who mourn, because they're going to be comforted." And then, "Blessed are the meek, for they shall inherit the earth." Blessed are those, in other words, who are humble and submitted and recognize their need for God, and they are teachable. God is able to speak unto them and give them guidance and direction. So those were the inner workings. But then the second set we're looking at, it is an outward manifestation of the work that God is doing in your heart. These are the manifestations of the work of the Holy Spirit inside of your life. I mean, it's not just the fruit of the Spirit, but these are, if you would, manifestations, and that Jesus called a blessing. And so we looked at the first few. The first ones were that blessed are those who hunger and thirst for righteousness. You see unrighteousness around you, and you want to respond to it. You want to deal with it. It burdens you. You cry out to God that God will do something about all the injustice and unrighteousness and evil that is around us. And then you become involved in what level you can. You're merciful. You begin to do what you can. Again, these are outward manifestations. But now it goes into the blessed are the pure in heart. And you say, but yeah, but that's the inside. Your heart is internally. And these are something that God has to do in us, because all of our righteousness is as filthy rags. How could we ever be pure in heart on our own? But I want you to know that God has called you to be engaged in the process of your own sanctification. He has called you not to sit idly by and you just go through everything and then think that God somehow magically is going to transform you. There is a process of your heart being made pure. And it involves your engagement. I'd like you, if you could, to listen to what 1 Peter 1:22 says. It says, "Now that you have purified yourselves by obeying the truth, so that you have sincere love for each other, love one another deeply from the heart." Again, I'm reading out the NIV. But some of these say, "Seeing that you have purified your soul," or some of them even say your heart. So it's talking about there's this purification on the inside of you. Your inner man is being purified. It is being changed. And it is because of your obeying the truth. What is truth? Thy word is truth. You're obeying the word of God. As you begin to submit to the word of God, as you begin to allow the word of God to rule and to reign in your life, then your heart is being purified. And God is doing a work on the inside of you, but it's with your cooperation. You know, you could think, well, God could just come down there and just somehow magically do it. He doesn't do it like that. He's a process God. He has a seed. He causes the seed to be planted and to grow up. And his word has been planted in your heart and it is producing, it's growing in there. And as you begin to obey and respond to the workings of the Holy Spirit and to the working of the word in your life, then there is a transformation that is taking place. There's a purification that is taking place. There is a cleansing that is taking place in your heart and in your life. Now, there's really about three different words that you could use for this term here, purifying the heart. See, one of the ways that the heart could be purified and it could be made clean, if you would be by washing. And the Bible talks about how God has sanctified us with the washing of water by the word. So the heart is being washed by the word. As we begin to read his word, to meditate onto his word, to apply his word in situations in our life, to submit ourselves to the word of God, then that word is washing our hearts, is purifying our hearts. But there's another way that we can talk about purification, and that is by fire. See, metals are purified with fire. Metals have to go through that process where that they have all these impurities burned up and consumed so that only what is pure is left. You scrape off those impurities, and then you have what is pure. You have pure gold. The trine of your faith, the Bible says, is more precious than gold. So as our hearts are purified by the fire of the Holy Spirit, then we begin to receive a transformed heart, a changed heart, a pure heart. God purifies our heart through the fire that the Holy Spirit brings. John the Baptist preached about this. He says that the Holy Spirit, when Christ comes, he's going to purify us. And it's by the Holy Spirit, he's going to baptize us with the Holy Spirit and fire. So as the Holy Spirit does a work in our heart, in our lives, our hearts are transformed, they're purified, they're made pleasing and acceptable unto God. But there's another word for purification, and that would be pruning. Jesus said that I am the vine and my Father is the husbandman or the vine dresser. And every vine that doesn't produce fruit, he prunes it. He takes it away. So God is in the process of pruning us, of purifying us by cutting off those areas of unfruitfulness, those areas that are not like him, those areas that are displeasing to him. It is a process. So God is looking at our hearts being purified. And it is a process that God is totally engaged in, but he requires our cooperation if we are to experience a purified heart. I want you to also consider how James spoke about this. James in chapter 4, He says, come near to God, and he will come near to you. Wash your hands, you sinners, and purify your hearts, you double-minded. So a heart that is unpure is double-minded. We have two minds. We have a mind for God, and we have a mind for the things of this world. We desire the pleasures of sin for a season. There's something that is working on us that even though God is working there, so is this desire for sin. And if I would, Satan desires to see you compromise. He doesn't mind you being impure. He doesn't mind you serving God, going to church on Sundays and praying. As long as he still has access, he's looking for a door. He's looking for a place. The Bible says, give him no place. He's going about as a roaring lion seeking whom he may devour. But when our hearts are pure, when we're made up our mind, when we're yielded to Christ, then he has no space in us. He has to pass us by. He has to say, I'll come back and try you again because I can't find anything with you. There's a hedge of protection about you. But God wants you to have a pure heart. And it is something that you are engaged in the process of doing. And when that happens, listen to what Jesus promises. He says, blessed are the pure in heart. Why? Because they're going to get their prayers answered more quickly? Why? Because they're going to have more blessings, physical blessings in the world? No, he says, because they shall see God. Blessed are the pure in heart, because they're going to come into the very presence of God. God has something special for you. You are going to abide in his presence and experience him. You're not going to only have to be ministered to by the ministering spirit sent from the presence of God. You're not only going to have to hear it from somebody else, but you're going to see God for yourself. He's going to commune with you and you with him. That's his desire. That's always been his desire. He doesn't want you to be distant. He wants you to be near. He wants you to be close. He wants you to be in that loving relationship with him. But it's not for those whose hearts are defiled. It's not for a heart that is two-faced, double-minded, rotten on the inside, but looks nice on the outside. He wants your heart to be pure. And the Bible declares again, blessed are the pure in heart, for they shall see God.
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3: It is now time for Mountaintop Meditations with Pastor Ernest Cornelius.

come once again to the Mountaintop Meditations, a ministry where my assignment is to teach God's Word and to do it with clarity and understanding as the Holy Spirit gives utterance. You know, I'm so grateful to God for the Holy Spirit's leading, guiding, and direction. Because without that, there is no way that we could follow the leading, guiding, and direction of the Lord Jesus Christ. There's no way we could do it. We would be lost at best. At best, we would be lost in our attempt to please God. We will be lost. We do a good job of convincing ourselves that when I say we, I'm talking about mankind. So we do a good job of convincing ourselves that we have the intellectual capacity to know God, and to have the type of relationship with God that we can please God in and of ourselves, you know, based on our own human effort. But that's just not the truth. The only way that we can please God in any way, the only way that we can come up to the level of being pleasing to God is through the leading, guiding, and direction of His Holy Spirit. That's it. There is no other way that we can do it. Outside of God's grace, it is impossible for man to please God. And that's what the Apostle Paul is talking about in Ephesians chapter 2. He's talking about our state, that's every human's state that have not surrendered to Jesus is in a state of mind that he is incapable of pleasing God. And that's the same place every born again believer was before he accepted Jesus as Lord. Totally incapable of pleasing God. That's why I'm one of the reasons I'm so grateful to the Holy Spirit, because there's no way that I can or anybody can attempt to teach God's word, attempt to share the truth and speak the truth in love outside of the leading, guiding, direction of the Holy Spirit, because every human being that have not surrendered to Jesus have no ability to grasp, to hold on to, or even understand the spiritual things of God. We are all, before accepting Christ as Savior, dead to God. Dead to God. We are dead. Of course, that means spiritually dead. What I'm saying is that every human is unable to understand and or appreciate spiritual things. We possess no spiritual life. We can do nothing of ourselves to please God until we surrender to Jesus, Savior, and Lord. In the same way that a person who's physically dead does not respond to any kind of physical stimuli, or you can't stimulate that person in any way
a person spiritually dead is unable to respond to spiritual things. Now, of course, don't hear the conversation that's going on in the funeral home. That corpse has no appetite for food or drink, feels no pain. That person is dead. And it is the same way with the inner man of the unsaved person. His spiritual faculties just don't function. They cannot function until God gives him life. Let me emphasize that. Note that I didn't say until he goes to God and requests life, or he seeks after life, or he finds life. A spiritually dead person cannot function. The spiritually dead person, his spiritual faculties are not functioning, and they cannot function until God gives him life. Now, the cause of this spiritual life or this spiritual death, that state of death, in Ephesians chapter 2 and 1, the state of that spiritual death is trespasses and sin. Trespasses and sin. Now, the wages of sin, or the payment for sin, or the reward for sin, according to Romans 6 and 23, is death. That's the death that we're talking about, spiritual death. The wages of sin, if a person that is living in sin is rewarded by separation from God, which is spiritual death. In the Bible, death basically means separation, not only physically, as the spirit is separated from the body, according to James 2 and 26. Let's read that. James 2 and 26 says this. It says, "For just as the body without the spirit is dead, so also faith without works is dead." The body without the spirit is dead. But also, we are spiritually, as the spirit is separated from God. We're dead spiritually. This means, as the body separated, the spirit separated from the body, according to James, is dead. The body is dead. But also, that man is dead spiritually, as the spirit separated from God. The spirit separated from God is just as dead as the person lying in the funeral home. In Isaiah 59 and 2, it says, "But your iniquities have made a separation between you and your God, and your sins have hidden his face from you, so that he does not hear." Have no capacity. A person that is dead in trespasses and sin has no ability to reach God, has no ability to contact God, has no ability to seek after salvation. Because to seek after salvation, you have to have spiritual contact with God, and God ain't trying to hear no sinner. It ain't happening. Let me read Isaiah 59 and 2 again. "But your iniquities, your trespasses and sin have made a separation between you and your God." You're separated from God spiritually, not just physically separated, that you're on earth and he's in heaven, but spiritually, there is no spiritual contact. "And your sins have hidden his face from you so that he does not hear." That's scripture.
God don't hear you. The unbeliever is not sick. He's dead. He don't need a resuscitation. He needs resurrection. All lost sinners are dead. And the only difference between one sinner and another sinner, the only difference in death, the state of decay, is the only difference. Just like the lost drug addict out there on the streets may be more decayed outwardly than the unsaved businessman. But both are dead in sin. And one corpse can be moved or more dead than another. Dead is dead. This means that our world is one vast graveyard filled with people who are dead while they live. That's where we get the phrase, the walking dead. The walking dead. Timothy talked about that. Book of Timothy made reference to that in 1 Timothy chapter 5, verse 6. It says, but she who give herself to one pleasure is dead even while she lives. Even while we are walking around, living and breathing, we're walking around living and breathing in a world that's full of spiritually dead people. Why is this? Because of trespasses and sin. Because of disobedience. This was the beginning of man's spiritual death, his disobedience to the will of God. God said, in the day that thou eatest thereof, thou shalt surely die, in Genesis 2 and 17. But then Satan came along and said, you shall not surely die, in Genesis 3 and 4. And because Adam and Eve believed this, he, the first man and the woman, sinned and experienced immediate spiritual death and ultimately physical death. They disobeyed God. Sin causes man to be disobedient toward God. And since that time, mankind has lived in disobedience to God. And there are three forces that encourages man in his disobedience. Those three forces are the world, the devil, and the flesh. The world, or the world system, puts pressure on each person to try to get him to conform. That's why in Romans we are encouraged not to do that. In Romans 12 and 2 said, don't be conformed to this world, but be transformed by the renewing of your mind. Don't be conformed to this world. That's what the world, the devil, and the flesh wants you to conform to, this world's system. Now, Jesus was not of this world, and neither are the people of God. Look at Romans, let's go to John. That's John chapter 8 and 23. It says, and he was saying to them, you are from below, I'm from above. You are of this world. I'm not of this world. I am not of this world. He goes on in verse chapter 17 and verse 14 to say, I have given them your word, and the world has hated them because they are not of the world, even as I am not of the world. Jesus is not of the world. And those who surrender to him as Lord and Savior do not belong to this world either. We are separated from the world because we have surrendered to Jesus as Lord and have established intimacy with God. But the unsaved person, either consciously or unconsciously,
is controlled by the values and by the attitudes of this world. Now, the devil, he is the spirit that now worketh in the children of disobedience. We see that in Ephesians chapter 2 and verse 2. The devil is the spirit that now worketh in the children of disobedience. Who are the children of disobedience? They are the ones who have not surrendered to God. They're still living in opposition to God, refusing to accept God's offer, will not be obedient to God and accept his son. He said, God said that he loved us so much that he gave us his only begotten son, so whoever believeth in him shall not perish, shall not be controlled by the spirit that worketh in the children of disobedience, shall not be controlled by this world system, shall not perish but have everlasting life. Everlasting life is separation from being controlled by this world system, separated from those who are disobedient to God. The devil is the spirit that now worketh in the children of disobedience. Now, this does not mean that Satan is personally at work in the life of each unbeliever. Satan can't do that, because Satan, as a created being, is limited. He is limited in time and space. Now, unlike God, who is omnipresent, God is everywhere present at the same time. Satan is not. He does not possess is a incommunicable attribute of God. That's an attribute of God that God does not share with anyone, with anybody. His omnipresence is one of his incommunicable attributes. Now, Satan does not have omnipresence, and Satan can't be in all places at one time. But because he has associates, because of his demonic associates, what do I mean by his demonic associates? Go to Ephesians. In Ephesians chapter 6, verses 11 and 12. Where we read, put on the full armor of God so that you'll be able to stand firm against the schemes of the devil. The schemes of the devil. That could be associated to the world system. The schemes of the devil. For our struggle is not against flesh and blood, but against rulers, against the powers, against the world forces of this darkness, and against the spiritual forces of wickedness in heavenly places. That is Satan's associates. That is Satan's associates. That is his associates, his demonic associates, and his power over the world system. He has power over this world system. We see that in John chapter 12 and verse 31, it says, now judgment is upon this world. Now the ruler of this world will be cast out. He is the ruler of the world system. He is Satan, is the ruler of the world system. And he has associates that he uses to exercise his authority over the world system. Now, Satan influences. He influences what? The lives of all believers. And you know what? He does his absolute best to influence believers. He wants to make people children of disobedience. He himself was disobedient to God. So guess what he wants? He wants everybody else to join him in his
punishment for disobeying God by doing what? The same thing he did, disobey God. Now, one of his chief tools for getting people to disobey God is lies. He is a liar, according to John 8:44, that is. And it was his lie at the beginning of human history. That lie that he said told Eve, ye shall not surely die. It was Satan's lie that plunged the human race into sin, that caused the human race to become children of disobedience. It was Satan's lie that did it in the beginning of human history. You shall not die. The unsaved multitudes in today's world system disobey God. Why? Because they believe the lies of the devil. When a person believes and practices a lie, he becomes a child of disobedience. And that's where we all were. We all were. We all were. That is one of the forces that causes men to be separated from God, spiritually separated, is Satan. Now, the flesh is the third force. We just talked about Satan, the devil, and the world. Now, the flesh is the third force that encourages the unbeliever to disobey God. By the flesh, you know, Paul is not talking about our body. He's not talking about the skin that covers our bones. Because of itself, the body is not sinful. Now, the flesh refers to that fallen nature that we were born with that wants to control the body and the mind and make us disobey God. We often hear that referred to as man being a free moral agent, man having the ability to make his own choices, to make his own decisions. The flesh refers to that part of man, refers to that fallen nature that we were born with that wants to control the body and the mind and make us disobey God. One evangelist friend made an announcement. He says, why your dog does what it does? And of course, many dogs lover came out to hear him. That's going to be the subject of his message, is why your dog does what it does. And people came out to hear that message. And what he had to say was obvious, but it's also far too often overlooked. Far too often. A dog behaves like a dog because he has a dog's nature. If somehow you could transplant into the dog the nature of a cat, his behavior would change radically. Why does a sinner behave like a sinner? Because he has the nature of a sinner. Look at Psalms 51, verse 5. It says, behold, I was brought forth in iniquity, and in sin my mother conceived me. Again in Psalms, this time 58:3, if we read, the wicked are estranged from the womb. These who speak lies go astray from birth. A child don't lie because he is taught to lie. A child lies because he was born a liar. This sinful nature
nature the Bible calls the flesh, born in iniquity and sin, estranged, separated from God, from the womb. That is the state of man, and outside of the death, burial, and resurrection of Jesus Christ, which was set in play before the foundation of the world, so that all of those who accept Jesus as Lord and Savior could return into an intimate relationship with God. Outside of that, no man can ever be anything but a liar, a child of wrath. It's no wonder that the unsaved person is disobedient to God. He's controlled by the world, the flesh, and the devil, the three great enemies of God. And he can't change his own nature, or of himself, or of yourself, or of myself. Neither can we overcome the world, the devil. We need outside help. To love one another. That help comes only from God. He's provided that in the person of the Lord Jesus Christ. And except we accept him as Lord and as Savior, we'll forever be children of disobedience, controlled by the devil, the world, and the flesh, enemies of the very God we claim to serve. Come on back tomorrow. In Jesus' name, amen.

leads me beside still waters. He restoreth my soul. When you become a believer, your spirit is made right. And sometimes the soul doesn't get the notice. It has a hole in it due to things that's happened in the past, hurt, abuse, molestation. But we want to speak to you today and tell you that God wants to heal the hole in your soul. Some people's actions are not because their spirit is wrong, but it's because the past has left a hole in their soul. May this wisdom help you get over your past and remind you that God wants to heal the hole in your soul. I have my sister, Leandria, here. She's going to help me share this.

pray, you want to end that with a declaration, a decree. So I'm speaking for all of you listening, starting here, starting now. The things that hurt you in the past won't control your future. Starting now, this is a new day. This is your exodus. You are officially released. Now sing it for me, Leandria.

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You just trust your fingers.

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Oh, fix it for me.

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He restoreth my soul. 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And sometimes the soul doesn't get the notice. It has a hole in it due to things that's happened in the past, hurt, abuse, molestation. But we want to speak to you today and tell you that God wants to heal the hole in your soul. Some people's actions are not because their spirit is wrong, but it's because the past has left a hole in their soul. May this wisdom help you get over your past and remind you that God wants to heal the hole in your soul. I have my sister, Leandria, here. She's going to help me share this wisdom and tell this story.

when we pray, we want to end that with a declaration, a decree. So I'm speaking for all of you listening, starting here, starting now. The things that hurt you in the past won't control your future. 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

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Come here, Paul. 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Oh, Paul. 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

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I'm reminded in the Bible of 2 Chronicles chapter 20, where the Bible says that Jehoshaphat was coming up a great army, and Jehoshaphat turned his face to the Lord. I need to stop there and tell somebody, don't worry how

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1: Welcome to King with his house to give God.

somebody and say, I feel those joy bells. Tell somebody I got a little trouble in my way.

Hi, welcome to this prayer edition of Life in the Word. I'm going to be preaching on a subject that requires repentance. That's why we have the prayer music on. Praise the Lord. Just get yourself ready to hear the word and to repent.

Well, praise the Lord, praise the Lord, praise the Lord. We have a scripture that the Lord wants us to read. Glory to God. And this scripture is Luke, the 16th chapter and the 18th verse. I'll read it in one moment. Luke, the 16th chapter and the 18th verse. The reason why I'm sad is this verse literally condemns over half of everybody that you know in church. This one verse condemns at least 50% of those in church to a fiery hell. Let's read this scripture together. Luke 16, verse 18. Whosoever putteth away his wife and marries another commits adultery. That's the first part. The second part is, and whosoever marries her that is put away from her husband commits adultery. Let's focus on the first part. Whosoever putteth away his wife and marries another commits adultery. Let that sink in. Whosoever putteth away his wife and marries another commits adultery. Oh, Holy Spirit, drive the point home. Drive this word home. What we're reading, the word whosoever means whosoever. This means if you're a bishop and you divorce your wife and you marry another, you're an adulterer. You're an adulterous bishop.

means if you're a pastor and you divorce your wife and you marry another, you are an adulterous pastor. This means if you are the Bible school teacher in church and you divorce your wife and marry another, you are the adulterous Bible school teacher. This means if you're the elder or the evangelist and you divorce your wife and marry another, you are the adulterous elder or evangelist. This means if you are the deliverance preacher, capable of casting out devils out of others, if you divorce your wife and marry another, you are an adulterous deliverance minister. Now this makes sense. Remember Jesus said, people said they will be casting out devils and prophesying in Jesus' name, and Jesus is going to look at them and say, depart from me, you workers of what? Iniquity. If you break the law of God and divorce your wife and marry another, you are a worker of iniquity. And I must announce to you as a servant of the Lord that you will give an account for the deeds done in your body. If you are divorced and remarried, if you are a man who divorced your wife and married another woman, I announce to you, except you repent, you will perish. At this very moment, if your heart were to stop and you're still living in this adulterous situation, you will perish in hell. Now, I want to share something with you. Many times people say, well, the way you repent is just say you're sorry and still stay together. That's not true. Tell me what thief can take something and keep it and say they're sorry. Huh? Can you steal a man's car and say I'm sorry and still keep it? That's not right. Let's go to 1 Corinthians 7 and 10. 1 Corinthians 7 and 10 says, let not the wife depart from her husband, but if she depart, let her remain unmarried or be reconciled unto her husband. It also says, let not the husband put away his wife. The Bible's will, God's will for married couples is to never divorce. And if there's any separation, seek reconciliation, if at all possible. Now we're going to go back to that scripture, and we're going to read the second part of that scripture. Thank you, Lord. The second part of that scripture says, whosoever marries her that is put away from her husband commits adultery. I got news for you, women. God has compassion on you. Let's say your husband abandoned you, divorced you, and put you away. And you are innocent. You're the innocent party in the whole thing. You've been put away. Well, the Bible says whoever marries you who have been put away commits adultery. And this means you are also committing adultery. I'm here to share with you that getting with someone else after a divorce, whether it was your fault or not, is always adultery. Woman, turn to 1 Corinthians 7 and 10 and do it. Let's read 1 Corinthians 7 and 10. This is God's will for you. This is a command of the Lord Jesus Christ. Hallelujah. We're going to read 1 Corinthians 7 and 10. 1 Corinthians 7 and 10 says, let not the wife depart from her husband. But if she depart, let her remain unmarried or be reconciled to her husband. And let not the husband put away his wife. Hallelujah. We're going to pray right now. I'm going to tell you how to repent according to the word of God. If you're living in a remarriage adultery, number one, stop lying. The Bible says every liar is going to have their part in the lake of fire. Stop telling people you're married. Stop referring to each other as husband and wife. Separate immediately
from living together and be reconciled to your spouse according to 1 Corinthians 7 and 10. Now we're going to pray. Lord, you said that if I preach this message, many will listen, and some will even repent. Lord, those who repent, you have appointed unto life. And those who will not listen are appointed unto damnation, even the second death, which is the lake of fire. But those who are repenting, give them divine wisdom and knowledge. We pray, Father, that you would open up living arrangements where they can immediately separate from the adulterous affair. In the mighty name of Jesus, we pray. Amen and amen. Now, there's another group of Christians that will experience damnation as a result of this terrible sin. I'll let you know in one moment. Help us, Lord. Now, I want to share something with you in Romans 1 and 32. It says, "Who, knowing the judgment of God, and they which commit such things are worthy of death, but not only those that do it, but those who have pleasure in those who do it." We're going to go to Proverbs 17 and 15, but I'm going to read this again. Romans 1 and 32, it says, "Who, knowing the judgment of God," if you know God is going to judge the adulterer, but you know the judgment of God, but you still take pleasure in those who are remarried. In other words, you still congratulate them. You still approve of them. Let's read what God says in Proverbs 17, verse 15. In Proverbs 17, verse 15, the Bible says, "He justifieth the wicked. He that justifieth the wicked and he that condemneth the just, even they are both an abomination unto the Lord." Let's read this again. "He that justifieth the wicked." Right? When you participate in a remarriage ceremony, maybe you're invited to their wedding, and then you call them and congratulate them. Or maybe you are the officiating pastor or preacher over the marriage ceremony. You are justifying wicked. You are calling evil good. And the Bible says that God is going to lay the sin that you are approving on you as well. Hallelujah. It's as if, look at it this way, it's as if you are driving a car to a bank robbery and you didn't go in and rob the bank, but you are an accessory to it. It's the same thing. You are an accessory to adultery. When Jesus judges at the great white throne judgment, those people who congratulated those people on their remarriage, those people who participated in that marriage, and those people who continue to fellowship and call them good are going to be condemned right along with them. So the greater number of people being judged for this sin are not those who are committing adultery, but those who are approving of it. Your only hope is to draw a line in the sand and say, "For God I'll serve, for God I'll live, and for God I'll die." And stop approving of this sin. How do you repent of it? Those people who you know are divorced and remarried, living in adultery, you have to tell them, "I no longer approve of your adulterous affair." You might lose them as friends, but you have gained a crown of eternal life. Repent for approving adultery. No longer approve of remarriage adultery.
So I'm going to lead you in a prayer of repentance so that God will pass the adultery off of your life for approving of the adultery. We found that God calls it an abomination. Most of the congregations that you go to are filled with this abomination. You must repent of it right now. And I got a witness for you. Decision to do this, you're going to feel the Holy Spirit on you. Not only when you say that you're no longer going to approve of this sin, but you're no longer going to fellowship with people who approve of this sin because they have the sin of adultery on them. As soon as you make that statement, you will feel the Holy Spirit on you. The Lord will bear witness that you're in His will. Here we go. We're going to pray. Are you ready? Lord, forgive me for approving of the sin of remarriage adultery. I no longer approve of the sin of remarriage adultery. And those people who approve of the sin of remarriage and adultery, I can't fellowship with them. Neither will I fellowship with those in adultery. But I'll draw nearer to God with a pure heart, and I'll depend on Jesus by the power of the Holy Spirit.

was a family on their way down south. And they had gone as far as they could go, and they made their way, and they were driving on a dirt road. Storm came. The lightning started flashing. The young man that was driving the car lost control of the automobile. Ran off the road, and everybody was all right except him. They got out of the car, and just across the dirt road was a white house. They took him across there to that white house and knocked on the door, and the white lady came to the door and said, "Can I help you?" They said, "Ma'am, if you just let us, our brother just got in an accident. We want to just come in and make a telephone call. We want to call the doctor." They walked in, and daughter got on the phone, and the phone kept ringing, and there was no answer. Finally, somebody picked up the phone and said, "I'm sorry, but the doctor's not here. He's out on his rounds." Somebody say yes here. Well, the daughter put that phone down and went back into the living room, and the little children, they were sitting there crying. They were all sitting there crying. And by that time, grandmama had got out of the car. She made her way across that dirt road, and she walked up to it and just opened up the screen door, and she peeped in and she said, "How's my son doing?" And they told her, said, "Mama, we tried to call the doctor, but he was out on his rounds." She said, "Child, let me come in." She walked in and she looked at that white lady. She said, "Ma'am, do you have a closet?" She said, "Ma'am, do you have a closet?" The white lady looked at her and said, "If you want to use the phone, you can use the phone." She said, "No, ma'am, I don't want to use the phone, but I want to call my doctor, and I need to go to your closet." Wait a minute. She made her way to that closet, and there was just enough room for her to get in there. She walked in that closet. The children were walking behind her. She walked in that closet, and she closed the door, and before she talked to the Lord, she said this.

I want to see the hands of you that know him to be a doctor in the sick room. Now, if you know he's a doctor, let me hear you say yes. Well, grandmama came out that closet and she made her way back to the living room, and everybody was just singing and praising the Lord. The children had gotten happy. The white lady had gotten happy. And while they were praising the Lord, there come a knock on the door. There was a knock on the door. They were just praising the Lord. Daughter ran to the door and said, "Who is it?" The man that was standing at the door said, "Listen, little girl, I'm the doctor. If you don't mind, I was just in these bars and I needed a place to turn into. Would you mind if I come in?" He walked in that room. She just raised her voice and said this.

Let me hear you say yes. Let me hear you say yes. If you're going to be a doctor, say yes. If you don't mind, help us sing one chorus. Hey, it's joy. Come on, say it.

Listen. The Lord wanted America to know that there was an old lady in Statesboro, Georgia, that knew what it was to have Jesus to come in a room

just begin to speak to our God. Allow him to hear the fruit of your lips right now, the fruit of your lips. Open up your mouths right now. You're on holy ground. Come on, come on, come on. Press on in, press on in. I wish I had somebody that would help me press, press. Come on, let's go into the holies of holies. Come on, let's minister to him right now. God, we worship your name today. God, we give you glory and honor. Hallelujah, God. There is none like you. There's none like you. I wish I just had a few folk that would open up their mouths and just begin to bless him. Come on, give them the fruit of your lips. Don't tell him about your problems. Don't tell him about your troubles.

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2: And so, if they believe that you love me by giving me my bottle every time I cry, they're going to continue to... Exactly. Because they believe that this is the way you show me love. Young people who grow up, however the parents teach them what love is what they begin to create as their belief system. And when they get out there in the world, they look for that because they believe that's what love is. I remember situations where I was talking with individuals and this guy would hit on the lady. And she wouldn't leave, she wouldn't move, she wouldn't do anything, you know, because in her world, she was making sense out of the environment and the events, and she construed that as he must love me then. But that's how she made sense out of the events that was happening in her life. So she thinks in her world, in her belief system, that if you hit me, then you must love me. I said, girl, you don't need no more love. You don't need no more love. Find some friendship. Stay away from the love. Because your system needs a download. And you don't have it yet. Until then, keep yourself protected by just looking for a friend. Some of y'all hear what I'm saying. Amen. So we have to have, and we do have this capacity to have or make what we call logical deductions from what happens in our lives. It helps us to make sense. Now, one of the things about ways in which we can help our belief system, it's called evidence-based believing. There are different ways in which we form beliefs as adults. You know, I talked about the children, but as adults, how can you renovate your belief system? How can you alter it or how can you get a download? One of them is dealing with the idea of evidence-based belief, evidence-based belief. And so when we talk about that, those of you who are writing your notes, amen, you can just write down the book of Acts, chapter number 1, verse number 3, and write down 2 Peter, chapter number 1, verse number 16. And those scriptures kind of validate the fact that when Jesus came down here on the earth, they saw him. And when Jesus was what Peter was talking about, that we were eyewitnesses of his majesty. So he was talking about he wasn't talking about, you know, what he heard and what he seen. You know, I mean, what he somebody told him. He was talking about, listen, I have witnessed walking with him. And I know what I'm talking about because of that. In the book of Acts, Timothy, where they were writing in the book of Acts, the first chapter, they were talking about that we seen him after he was resurrected from the dead for 40 days. And he gave us proof of his existence. And what they are saying is that you can generate and you can renovate your belief system by evidence of proof. Evidence-based belief systems are what we sort of engage ourselves in, and the Bible does endorse that. The essence of an evidence-based believing system is that belief is created on the basis of evidence to the extent that we believe that one thing causes another. All right, that's the essence of the evidence-based belief system, is that we believe that one thing causes another. In other words, it's like the law of cause and effect. You do this, this is what's going to happen. Now, if you think about this, you know, I was thinking about it earlier coming here today, and I was thinking about something in my own personal life. But, you know, you can think about something that you did that did not turn out right. And then you refuse to believe that it had anything to do with you. You thought it was all the external stuff. People, what they said, what they wanted, how they liked you, they didn't like you, and all that stuff. And then you tried it again, and it didn't work out. And then you tried it again, and it didn't work out. And eventually you get to the conclusion, listen, every time I do this, it doesn't work. So I believe that if I do it again, it's not going to work. So I am going to believe that I'm just not going to do this no more. Why? Because you got enough evidence that every time you try it, it don't work. So why keep doing something that don't work? You change your belief system because at first you believed that it did work or would work until you got the evidence that it don't show up, it don't happen, and so you change it. And you say, well, I'm just not doing that no more. Anybody ever been there? You know, some things you thought, and then later on after enough evidence showed up, it changed your belief system. Did I believe that I better do it a different way or don't do it at all? You know, you got to be really careful because in life, you know, we all attract people. And you got to be careful because whoever you are, however you are, you attract whatever you are, however you are. And sometimes we don't like what we attract. Because every time we attract this, that happens. Cause and effect. And sometimes we just want to give it up. I don't want to attract nobody else in my life. But that's not reality. You will always attract people. The thing about it is, I believe that if you change the bait, then you catch different. Well, how do you change the bait? Well, you got to change something in you. You got to think about your own self-worth to the people that you attract. Don't play yourself cheap. Don't play yourself low on the totem pole and you're just trying to get somebody to compensate, amen, for what you don't have. God has made you the way he intended for you to be made. And if you would adapt to the fact that God is pleased with you, then you may not seek for others to have to be pleased with you in order for you to be as whole as you should be whole. You see, because sometimes, and sometimes we just want to be accepted. But anytime you're striving to want to be accepted, it's letting you know that there's something that's not here. Because if you were whole and you felt all right about yourself, then it doesn't matter whether they accept me or not. I'm fine with them and I'm fine without them because I'm whole within me. Therefore, I don't need to be a part of this, whatever that is. If you all welcome me, then you'll get the benefit of having me to be a part of what's happening in your life. You will get the benefit. Amen. And if you don't accept me, then that's your loss. Some of y'all see what I'm talking about. And so it's important for us to understand that all these things, these causes and effects that happen to us, we, like I say, will have to do something to make it make sense to our lives. These are people who were eyewitnesses based on evidence-based believing Jesus or doubting Thomas said the same thing. You know, unless I see the evidence, I refuse to turn my belief system on. I'm going to leave it off until I see the evidence. The moment I see his hands and put my hand there and see the side and put my hand, I'm going to turn my switch on. And I'm going to start believing. And that's exactly what he did. Do y'all see what I'm saying? It's just that simple. You got your switch on off until the evidence shows up and then you turn the switch on. Turn to somebody and tell them it's relatively simple. Yeah, it's relatively simple.
3: Amen.
2: Yes. Now, Romans chapter number 15, verse number 4. Verse number 4. Romans chapter number 15, verse number 4. I'm going to read it from, matter of fact, some of you are have King James Version of that scripture. I'm going to read it from the New Living Translation. And The New Living Translation says, such things were written in the scriptures long ago to teach us. And the scriptures gives us hope and encouragement as we wait patiently for God's promises to be fulfilled. The point of that passage of scripture is that the scripture is letting us know, God is letting us know through the Apostle Paul, that there are certain things that happened in the Old Testament, and then they were documented, and they were documented so we can learn. And this is a wonderful measure or method in order to increase information or learn, is by learning by somebody else's experience. You don't have to experience everything yourself to learn the lesson. Sometimes you can just watch somebody else and see what road they went down, see the decision that they made, the choices that they're making, the people that they're hanging around with, and then you can just watch and observe and let them pay the price for the wrong mistake. And you just get the knowledge. No, okay, I'm not doing that because I saw what happened to Bill and John and Mary and Sue. And so I'm just not going to do that. And so the scripture let us know that there are some things that happened in the Old Testament. And Paul says, listen, those things were written down there. Now we need to start learning from that, learning from other individuals' experience. The things that they were written down, they were not in theory. Because when we actually have a belief system, to some degree, until we have proven, until the evidence shows up, it is in theory. And this is why when we have goals and we have things that we want to do, we set it out there in our mind, it looks achievable. But it's still in a theoretic mode. It's in theory. The evidence haven't showed up so that we can have the proof that this does work. And so the scripture is not talking about what somebody had in theory. It said this is what happened to them. Now, my thing is this, that if you read the scripture, if you find yourself in a certain kind of predicament in life and you read the scripture and find some individuals that if you can copy their behavior, you will get their results. In other words, if you would look into the Old Testament and see what certain ones did, if you want that kind of result, then do what they did, and you'll get their result. You see what I'm saying? Amen. And so, when we begin to look into this, the scripture is letting us know that these things give us hope that the promise will be fulfilled. If God, you did it for them, then you can do it for me, because you're the same God. Nothing is different. If I believe you, then what I will do, I will mimic their behavior, and then I will have patience and wait on the promise to be fulfilled, because you're faithful and it will happen in my life. The thing about it is,

0: 1 Corinthians chapter number 10, verse number 11. Oh, let me see. Because I said I was going to show you something. Let's go here. 1 Corinthians chapter number 10. Listen to what it says here. 1 Corinthians chapter number 10, verse number 1. It says, moreover, brethren, and this is what I want you to see. I want you to see that they were all exposed to the same thing. Like I said earlier, life throws what it throws to all of us. We are exposed to the same thing. But it depends on how we evaluate it and our belief system, we get different results. So this is what I want you to focus on as we read the scripture, that what they were exposed to, that was all the same thing. And then I want you to understand, and as we go into the latter part of it, to see how the different results showed up in their lives, although they were exposed to the same thing. The reason why, because their belief system kicked in. And the Bible says that as a man thinketh, that's what he will be. So listen to this. It says, moreover, brethren, I would not that you should be ignorant that all of our fathers, notice he said all of our fathers were under the cloud. How many?
1: All.
0: All of them passed through the sea. How many passed through the sea?
1: All
0: of them. They're exposed to the same thing. It says, and were all baptized into Moses in the cloud and in the sea, and did all eat of the same spiritual meat, and that was the manna. And did all drink of the same spiritual drink, for they drank of that spiritual rock that followed them, and that rock was Christ. But notice this in verse number 5, that's where it shifted. It says, now, but with many of them, God was not well pleased. Well, you mean if all of them were exposed to the same thing, you would think that all of them would be the same way. But God wasn't pleased with all of them or some of them because their belief system kicked in and they had to make sense out of what was happening to them. And there was the cause and the effect. It was the evidence of the belief system. And they begin to adapt the belief. Once they adapt the belief, it controlled their behavior. And then now they find themselves doing different things than other people that was exposed to the same thing. This is why when you have parents in the house and there's children, they are all eating the same food for the most part. They're all, you know, exposed to the same thing from the parental guidance that comes from both of those parents. But then when the children get over a certain age, they're so different. You know, one is just like mama. The other one is just the opposite of mama. The other one's just like dad. The other one is just, I don't know, he's like not like mama or daddy. You know, it's like, we don't know what happened to John, you know. But he does have our last name. That's evidence that he is our brother. You know, it's like some people in the family, you know, people have these family jokes, you know, in their family. And they say things like, you know, well, we found her or we found him or, you know, all the, you know. So here they were all exposed. But it says in verse number 5, but God, with many of them, God was not well pleased, for they were overthrown in the wilderness. Now, these things were our examples to the intent that we should not do like they did or lust after evil things like they did. Here's the point. Paul was saying what happened to them is an example, and we need to learn from their belief system of what not to do. What not to do. Let me just say this real quick. There is only one God. There is only one God. There is only one creator. All right? All of what has happened is housed in one name. And that is the name of Jesus. Everything. All right? Now, we're going to be exposed to a whole lot of different beliefs, that there's this kind of God, that kind of God, this God, that kind of God. When I went over to India, I don't know, they were talking about, some astronomical number, like in the millions of different gods. In other words, everything was a God. Everything was a God. This is why, you know, I used to do some work, home improvement work for some individuals, and they were from India, and they had this certain statue in the house. And I wondered, I said, what is the meaning of this particular statue? And they said, well, this is the God of education. They believe in the God of education.

Just like in the Old Testament, they believed in the God of this. You know, when they were in Egypt, all those 10 plagues were dealing with 10 different gods. And so people have a lot of beliefs. You got to understand that there's only one God, and don't let somebody else contaminate your belief system to think that there's more than one God. That's what I'm saying. Let me go back and then I'm going to let you go. It says, verse number 6, that these were our examples. So it says that we should not lust after evil things as they luster. That was some group. Neither be idolaters as was some. That was another group. As it is written, the people sat down to eat and drink, and then they rose up to play. That was during the time that Moses went up to the mountain, and he comes down and he sees them partying and doing all that stuff, and he breaks the commandments. Verse number 8, neither let us commit fornication as some of them committed and fell in one day 3,000 and 20,000. Neither let us put Christ to the test as some of them also tested him and were destroyed by serpents. Neither murmur you as some of them. In other words, Paul is saying, listen, they were all exposed to the same thing, but their belief system kicked in. And they felt it was okay to do certain things. But here, this is how God dealt with them. And he dealt with a variety of them based on that. Verse number 11. Now, all these things happened to them for examples or an example. And they were written for our admonition upon whom the ends of the earth are come. And the New Living Translation says these things happened to them as examples for us. They were written down to warn us who live at the end of this age. Now, notice what it says this. Now, watch this. After verse number 11, then it goes into what we're talking about, belief systems. Then it says in verse number 12, wherefore, let him that is thinking that he stands, take heed, lest he fall. He said, I'm going to show some things, and then he goes right to our belief system. It's how you think. How are you thinking? Amen. And so what we find is that we're going to have to do something. And let me just do this one thing and I'm going to close up. Praise the Lord. Amen. If you want change in your life, use Matthew chapter number 7, verse number 7. Matthew chapter number 7, verse number 7. You may need to download that into your belief system or bring it to the forefront of your heart or the forefront of your mind. Let me just read this. The New Living Translation, it says, keep on asking. Right off the bat, that will change something in your life. Because some of you have asked, and then because it didn't happen, you stop asking. It says, keep on asking. And you will receive what you ask for. Notice this. It didn't say anything about a time frame. It doesn't say when. It just said, listen, believe that if you keep doing it, you're going to get it. Don't try to figure out how you're going to get it. That's not your business. And it didn't say to do that. It just says do this. Keep asking. And then it tells you the results, cause and effect. In other words, if I keep asking, and then I get it, what it does, it establishes my evidence of belief that I asked and I got it. Oh, you know what? I'm going to ask again. And if I get it again, it's going to substantiate my belief. I'm going to walk around asking. I'm just going to keep asking. I'm going to keep asking. I will be known and people will label me as soon as I show up. What are you asking for now? That is not a bad thing. I'm just working the principles and it's in my behavior. I'm going to ask. Oh, here you go. He's going to ask something. Yes, I am. Why? Because I got a download. Ask and you will receive. It says, keep on seeking and you will find it. Keep on knocking and the door will be open to you. It will happen. If you just keep doing it. So I want to stop right here. Matthew 7 and 7 is, I would call that the first download. All right?
I gave you a whole lot of introduction to the whole idea and the concept. Now, let's get into the scriptures and see, okay, this is what I need to incorporate in my life. As of today and this week, your assignment is to do Matthew 7 and 7. Ask, seek, and knock. All week long, you will have an opportunity to do one of the three. The moment you start doing what you're doing, amen, engage your belief system. The evidence is going to show up. Don't stop until the evidence show up, because you want to be able to work this system that is from the heavenly or the spiritual realm. This is not from here. And things are happening in your life because God is endorsing this that is coming from the scriptures. He will do it. Come on, stand on your feet with me. Praise God. Hallelujah. Hallelujah. Hallelujah. Once you stand on your feet, amen. I want you to just give God some praise, amen, for what we have heard here on today. Hallelujah. Hallelujah. Hallelujah. Thank you for the opportunity to change, Lord. Thank you for the information we received on today. Thank you, Lord. Hallelujah. For our lives being different because of what we have heard here on today. In the name of Jesus. In the name of Jesus. In the name of Jesus. Thank you for empowering us to change. Hallelujah. Hallelujah. Hallelujah. Hallelujah. Hallelujah. Glory to God. Glory to God. Glory to God. Glory to God. Glory to God. Hallelujah. Glory, glory, glory, glory. Yes, Jesus. Yes, Jesus. The Spirit of God hovers wherever the word is going to be sent. And we find this in the book of Genesis, that the Spirit of God hovered and then God spoke word. The Spirit of God is upon you right now to bring the change in your life, to bring it to pass. You have now heard word, and now expect change to show up in your life. Expect to be different. Expect to be better. Expect different results as you go forward during this week. I want you to bow your heads with me. Gracious and Heavenly Father, we thank you, Lord, for the opportunity once again to receive your word. Father, we humble ourselves before you, Lord, and we ask in Jesus' name that you would extend to us this grace that is going to make the difference in our lives.

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0: 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Welcome back to the family.
1: Thank you, thank you. Thank you, dear Lord. Thank you, Jesus. Thank you, Jesus. Thank you, dear Lord. Good afternoon. Good afternoon. And thank you for listening. Thank you for listening. We are still talking about to obey is better than sacrifice. There's no other way but to trust God and obey. Do you know that there are some animals that you can't kill when you want to kill them? And the law find out that if the law find out that you did, they will put you in jail or fine you. The law was put in so these animals won't become extinct. But we don't care about mankind becoming extinct, because we allow men to marry men and women to marry women. And we know that two people of the same sex cannot bear children. The gay community is growing by leaps and bounds, and at the rate that we are going, there will be more homosexual people than heterosexual individuals. I would say less than 10 years from now, the government will have to hire people to have babies, and that shouldn't be. Haven't you noticed that cancer hit us more in the reproductive area than any other area, like the breast, ovaries, uterus, prostate? We're not using those organs for purpose intended. And when an organ in the body is not used for purpose intended, that organ will become vestigial, meaning no longer functioning, like the appendix and the tailbone and a few other organs. And the heterosexuals are on birth control, which doesn't help, or aborting our babies. It is hard to find a married family with more than 3 children. So where would the babies come from? To the homosexuals out there, I'm talking to you now. God didn't bring you or anyone here just to have sex, to smoke, to drink, to party and have a good time. But God wants us to be fruitful and multiply and to replenish the earth. That's a God's law. That's an order. Thank God that our parents didn't feel the way that you feel about your children. And do you know that for over 50 years now, the abortion rate is higher than all the killings put together in the world, even in the church? Did you know that? And we want God to hear us when we pray. You know, when God tells you to do something, God already knows that you can do it, what he tells you to do, because we can do all things through Christ that strengthens us. So when God tells you to do something, don't say no, or just don't do it, or don't try to do it another way. And please don't have an excuse to tell God that you cannot do that thing. You see, God brought you into the world with a purpose for you in mind. I should say that again. God already knows that you can do it. So don't try to come up with an excuse as to why that you cannot do it or what he asked you to do. You should have learned from Moses and Jonah about questioning God. The answer is, Lord, what would you have me to do? And you don't have to ask God why. It is God. If God is talking, just do it. But make sure that it is God talking. Because if you don't have the Holy Ghost abiding in you, then God is not talking to you. The only thing that God is saying to a person without the Holy Ghost is to get saved. We are still talking about obeying God. Excuse me. It won't work with God unless you do it exactly the way that God said do it. And that's where the church is today. We have added a lot of things to church that God said for us not to do, and have taken off some things that God has told us to do. And we wonder why God is not hearing us when we pray. God won't hear us when we pray unless we trust him and obey. God won't hear us when we pray until we do it God's way. Saints, that is why the Lord keep telling me to tell you about the thing that we are doing in our church that he didn't ordain for us to do. And I can't go anywhere else until we get these things correct. I know you want me to move on and say something else, but this is our problem. And the things I'm giving you to God has told me to tell the church, this is what our problem is, why we can't get our prayers answered. And as long as we are guilty of doing these things, I'm going to mention again to you, God would not hear us when we pray until we do it God's way. Oh, there are people out there that are praying. Everybody talking, I'm going to pray, I'm going to do this, and I'm going to pray, I'm praying for you. But we are still trying to pray with sin in our lives. If my people that are, which are called by my name, should humble themselves and pray and seek my face and turn from their wicked ways. That's 2 Chronicles 7:14. You know the rest of that. He will hear from heaven after we turn from our wicked ways. Church, we have to turn from our wicked ways before God will hear us. We know some things that are wrong, yet we are still doing them. And we think that God will hear us. Now we just have a form of godliness, but we are denying the power thereof. Preachers that have seen have been married 2 or 3 times, and the pastors are pastors of churches. The sinners and the unsaved are operating in the churches.
2: You can homosexuals are operating in our churches.
1: The homongers, the fornicators, the shackers are operating in our churches. The young women are operating in our churches. And the women are teaching and exercising their authority over the men. Men and women are only in it for money and position, most of them, and not for soul. Preachers are not preaching on these issues that I just mentioned. You don't hear, they don't even talk about hell anymore. Only the thing that they know that you want to hear and benefit their ministry. Saints, we need God to hear us when we pray. And if we ever need God to hear us when we pray, it is today. Let me give you the scripture for today. I'm going to give you quite a bit, one scripture, but I want you to know the story on obeying God. 1 Kings 13:7-10, and then 1 Kings 13:11-22, 1 Kings 13:7-10. And the king said unto the man of God, come home with me and refresh thyself, and I will give thee a reward. And the man of God said unto the king, if thou would give me half of thine house, I would not go with thee, neither will I eat bread nor drink water in this place. For so it was charged me by the word of the Lord, saying, eat no bread, nor drink water, nor turn again by the same way that thou camest. So he went another and returned not by the way that he came to Bethel. Verse 11 said, now there dwelt an old prophet in Bethel, and his sons came and told him all the work that the man of God had done that day in Bethel, the word which he had spoken to the king. Then they told also their father, and their father said unto them, what way he went? For his son had seen what way the man of God went, which came from Judah. And he said unto his son, saddle me the ass. So they saddled him the ass, and he rode thereon, and went after the man of God, and found him sitting under an oak. And he said unto him, art thou the man of God that cameth from Judah? He said, I am. Then he said unto him, come home with me and eat bread. And he said, I may not return with thee, not to go in with thee, neither will I eat bread, nor drink water with thee in this place. But it was said to me by the word of the Lord, thou shalt not eat no bread, nor drink water, nor turn again to go by the way that thou camest. He said unto him, I am a prophet also, as thou art. And an angel came to me by the word of the Lord, saying, bring him back with thee to thine house. But that he may eat bread and drink water. But the Bible said, but he lied unto him. So he went back with him, and he did eat bread in his house and drink water. And it came to pass, as they sat at the table, that the word of the Lord came into the prophet that brought him back. And he cried unto the man of God that came from Judah, saying, thus said the Lord, for as much as thou have disobeyed the mouth of the Lord, and has not kept the commandment which the Lord thy God commanded thee, but came it back, and has eaten bread and drink water in the place of thee which the Lord said to thee, eat no bread and drink no water, thy carcass shall not come unto the sepulchre that of thy father. And verse 24, I didn't tell you that one. When he was gone, a lion met him by the way and slew him. This is the word of God. So I hope you're getting the gist of this story, that the Lord told this man of God, don't eat bread, not drink water. We just go and do what he told him to do and return back, not even the same way. But that was another prophet. You know, we thought all of them was true men of God. That was another man of God said, I'm a man of God, and the Lord told me, but he lied. So sometimes, if the Lord, and you know the Lord is telling you to do something, you better do it the way the Lord told you. And let me tell you the rest of it. There's a lot of people out there that are doing something for the Lord that God didn't tell them to do. And they think that God is pleased with what they are doing. God is only pleased with you to do what he told you to do. Even if your pastor tell you to do something else, you better do what God said for you to do. And matter of fact, if God said for you to do it, like I said, you don't have to tell your pastor, because God, if God told the pastor something, he'll tell him the same thing he told you. If God tells someone else to do what he asked you to do, but do it another way, then you can't change and do what God told you to do another way like the other person is doing it. You got to do it exactly like the Lord told you. You got to do what God tell you and no other way. Even if you don't understand, as long as you know that it is God speaking, don't ask questions, just do it. And another thing, if God tell you to do something and you know that it is God, don't you go and tell someone else about it. Just do it. If you tell another godly person, they won't see it the way that God told you to do it. You see what happened to the man of God in our story? Look what happened to Joseph when he went and told his brother his dream. They started to kill him. You can't even tell your pastor if you know that God has specifically told you something to do. They may even give you scriptures showing you another way. You just obey God. Do you know that the first story in the Bible was about being obedient to God? It may sound simple or seem simple to you or easy for you to do, just to eat something. God saved the thief on the cross without being baptized, the way that Jesus says for us to be baptized. But listen here what I'm going to say. But that was on the other side of the cross where before Jesus was crucified, like Abraham. He was not baptized. Isaac, Jacob, David, Samuel, Daniel, Jeremiah, and the list goes on, because they was on the other side of the cross. But on this side of the cross, where Jesus crucified and was died and buried, and after 3 days rose from the grave and ascended into heaven. And he promised us that he would send us his promise, the Comforter, which is the Holy Ghost, that he would send to us after his resurrection. And if we believe and be baptized in water, implying that we bury the old man and come up out of the water a new man. Now, it doesn't seem like much, but Jesus said, do it. Now, if Jesus said, do it in this dispensation, don't be caught like the foolish virgin in Matthew chapter 25, the bridegroom, which was Jesus, and they were not baptized and filled with the Holy Ghost. So there are people who are saying out there, you don't have to be baptized in water. Just be baptized with the Holy Ghost. But you're not going to be baptized with one without being baptized with the other. You got to be born again. You must be born with water and the Spirit. You better obey God. There will be no more thief on the cross. You don't have to worry. So I'm trying to tell you, don't try to wait and not be baptized. You're not going to go. You're not going to make it in. Baptism may seem like a little thing to you, and some would tell you that it is. And it don't take all of that. But you better be baptized. Jesus says you must be born of the water and of the Spirit. And I believe my time is up. Good evening, children. Be blessed.
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stand on. 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

Gospel 1440 AM is WMKM, Inkster, Detroit. 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

There was a family on their way down south. And they had gone as far as they could go, and they made their way, and they were driving on a dirt road. Storm came. The lightning started flashing. The young man that was driving the car lost control of the automobile. Ran off the road, and everybody was all right except him. They got out of the car, and just across the dirt road was a white house. They took him across there to that white house and knocked on the door, and the white lady came to the door and said, "Can I help you?" They said, "Ma'am, if you just let us, our brother just got in an accident. We want to just come in and make a telephone call. We want to call the doctor." They walked in, and daughter got on the phone, and the phone kept ringing, and there was no answer. Finally, somebody picked up the phone and said, "I'm sorry, but the doctor's not here. He's out on his rounds." Somebody say yes here. Well, the daughter put that phone down and went back into the living room. And the little children, they were sitting there crying. They were all sitting there crying. And by that time, grandmama had got out of the car. She made her way across that dirt road, and she walked up to it and just opened up the screen door, and she peeped in and she said, "How's my son doing?" And they told her, said, "Mama, we tried to call the doctor, but he was out on his rounds." She said, "Child, let me come in." She walked in and she looked at that white lady. She said, "Ma'am, do you have a closet?" She said, "Ma'am, do you have a closet?" The white lady looked at her and said, "If you want to use the phone, you can use the phone." She said, "No, ma'am, I don't want to use the phone, but I want to call my doctor, and I need to go to the closet." Wait a minute. She made her way to that closet, and there was just enough room for her to get in there. She walked in that closet. The children were walking behind her. She walked in that closet, and she closed the door, and before she talked to the Lord, she said this.

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0: see, listen, I want to see the hands of you that know him to be a doctor in the sick room. If you know he's a doctor, let me hear you say yes. Well, grandmama came out that closet and she made her way back to the living room. And everybody was just singing and praising the Lord. The children had gotten happy. The white lady had gotten happy. And while they were praising the Lord, there come a knock on the door. There was a knock on the door. They were just praising the Lord. Daughter ran to the door and said, "Who is it?" The man that was standing at the door said, "Listen, little girl, I'm the doctor. If you don't mind, I was just in these bars and I needed a place to turn into. Would you mind if I come in?" He walked in that room. She just raised her voice and said this.
1: There is God.

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Let me hear you say yes. If you're going to be a doctor, say yes. If you don't mind, help us sing one chorus. Hey, it's joy. Come on, say it.

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Allow him to hear the fruit of your lips right now, the fruit of your lips. Open up your mouths right now. You're on holy ground. Come on, come on, come on. Press on in, press on in. I wish I had somebody that would help me press, press. Come on, let's go into the holies of holies. Come on, let's minister to him right now. God, we worship your name today. God, we give you glory and honor. Hallelujah, God. There is none like you. There's none like you. I wish I just had a few folk that would open up their mouths and just begin to bless him. Come on, give him the fruit of your lips. Don't tell him about your problems. Don't tell him about your troubles.

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Well, hello to you out there in Radio Land. This is Reverend Bernice of the Christian Academy, and I'm coming to you this evening about the beginning, in the beginning, starting in the book of Genesis. And we know that in the beginning, God created, which tells us about him creating the physical universe, how he created mankind, and how sin entered in, then death, and then God's amazing plan to redeem us. The first part of Genesis focused on the beginning and the spread of sin in this world. And it came into a devastating flood. And in doing this, we see God creating again and again by speaking various aspects of our universe into existence. Then God defines what he has created again by speaking his words. By naming things, God gives them an identity, a purpose, and a definition. Finally, he establishes and blesses what he has made, scaling the truth of his creation through his spoken word. So what does this mean for you and me today? It means that God made you for a special purpose. He spoke you into existence long before you were conceived in your mother's womb. He called you, he defined you, and gave you specific talents, gifts, and dreams. All your life, he has continued to call you, giving you guidance, direction, and protection. This is the truth about who you are as his beloved child, who was born again and saved by his grace forever. The second part of Genesis focuses on God dealing with one man, Abraham, through whom he promises to bring salvation and blessings to the world. He and his descendants learn firsthand that it's always best to trust in the Lord in times of famine and feasting, blessings and bondage. From Abraham to Isaac to Jacob to Joseph, God's promises began to manifest to a great nation that will possess a great land. God provides a solid framework for understanding the big picture of the Bible. This book of beginnings introduces us to God and his holiness, righteousness, grace, and mercy, to his creation, to man's sin, and to God's plan of redemption as it began to unfold through Abraham and his descendants. And I want to talk a little bit about getting to know God. And what we need, all of us, is intimacy with God, because that's his highest priority for our lives. And this determines the impact of your life. Your intimacy with God determines the impact of our lives. One of our greatest needs is to know that we are loved. Each one of us has to feel certain, deep down in our hearts, that someone loves us, cares for us, and has our best interests at heart. That is how God designed us. He wants us to know that he loves every one of us with a passionate intensity too deep for words. God created human beings with fellowship in mind, first with himself and then with others. But we cannot fully love one another until we have ourselves experienced the love of God. We experience his love when we willingly surrender to his call to be our Savior, Lord, and friend. There are at least three reasons God seeks our surrender. He loves us. Number one is he loves us and desires our fellowship and worship. As long as we hold something back from God, we cannot know him completely or fully experience his love. When we surrender to him, we get all of him. Second, he wants our service for him to be effective and fruitful. The more we know and love Jesus, the more effective our service will be. The closer we draw to God, the more the impact our lives will have. The more energetically we nurture our relationship with the Lord, the greater the positive mark we will leave behind. And third, he waits for the freedom to bless us. God is omnipotent. He will not violate his own principles. He draws us to himself so we can experience his love and forgiveness. He asks for our willing surrender so that he can give us the best blessings he has to offer. So why do we resist? With all this in mind, why does anyone resist surrendering to God? Pride. Because of pride. Pride is the key reason most people resist surrender.
They think they know better than God and that they can handle their lives better than he can. So they keep him at a distance. Others do not surrender because they fear what God would do or not do for them. They think that if they give him control, he'll make them do exactly what will make them most miserable. Still others refuse to surrender to Christ because they believe Satan's lies, which tells them that God is judgmental and will punish them for their mistakes. All of this is completely false. God always has our best in mind. He will refuse us no good thing when we gladly submit to his will. He tells us, I know the thoughts that I think toward you, says the Lord, thoughts of peace and not of evil, to give you a future and a hope. It only makes sense to surrender to God because we do. We grow close to him, his highest priority for us, and we begin to have an impact on our world. Fulfill your destiny. Once told an interviewer about the many trials she had faced in previous years, including her parents' serious illness and her son's battle with cancer. She finally came to the point where all she wanted was Jesus. Just give me Jesus, she declared. Anne realized that if she had personal, intimate relationship with the Savior of this universe, then whatever problems she faced, he would face them with her. He would bring a sweet resolve and a peace to her heart. Is this the cry of your heart? Do you want to know the Savior and live in the fullness of his blessings each day? You can. David wrote in Psalms 34:10, those who seek the Lord shall not lack any good thing. When you accepted Jesus Christ as your Savior, he not only forgave you, but also made you into a new creature. You are no longer standing at a distance from God, but were then able to draw near to him. If you have drifted in your devotion to the Savior and feel as though you grow more distant each day in your relationship with him, then pray that he would draw near once more. He knows your weaknesses, and if you will tell him that you want him to take control of your life, he will come to you in a mighty way and bring hope and light to your situation, no matter how dark and hopeless it may feel. Now, that scripture is in Isaiah 55:6-7. And I want to say to you all, the most important thing in life is getting to know God. When you establish an intimate relationship with him as a friend, as a personal relationship, there's nothing God won't do for you. He says in his word in Deuteronomy 28, if you hearken to my word, if you diligently obey me, he says he'll bless you and you're coming in and then bless you and you're coming out. Nothing, it is nothing that you won't think about. You can, in Ephesians 3:20, he says you can ask and it shall be given. All God wants us to do is to acknowledge that he is real. And the only way you can do this, people, is through prayer. The Bible tells us to pray without ceasing. And those of us that know, prayer is a power. Prayer is a gift. Prayer is amazing because you're talking to God. And even sometimes, a person you're thinking and not understanding that only God knows your thoughts. Whatever you're thinking about, whatever you're desiring. He says in Psalms 37:4, if you delight yourself in him, he will give you the desires of your heart. And people, this is all God wants us to do. Get to know him. And how can we get to know him? We need to get to know his son, Jesus. And when you get to know his son, Jesus, establish that relationship, then that right there is your way getting back to God. That was Jesus' purpose of dying, so that he can bridge the gap, so that we can get back to knowing God as a loving Heavenly Father. And to know, like I said in the beginning, we were created with a purpose. And in order to know what your purpose is here on this earth, you need to know who God is through his son, Jesus. There are many of people, I'm sure, that have heard about Jesus. Many people, you probably met people talking about Jesus or inviting you out to a worship service or some kind of way to lead you to God. There have probably been things in your life that touch you and made you want to know,
or things that had happened in your life, to know that God is real, that there is a God, that there is a higher authority. Whatever has happened to you, or whatever has been done, or whatever you message you have received, God is calling you, and he's trying to tell all of us that I love you, and I want you to talk to me, and I want to talk to you. A lot of people know that prayer is means talking to God, but what they fail to understand is that when you study your word, that's how God talks to you. He wants to talk to us. We all have a one-way communication with God, and that's through prayer. But what about him talking to you? Open up your Bible. He wants you to get to know him, not just on a Sunday when you go to worship or one-week Bible study. He wants you to get to know him and talk to him on a daily basis. That's why the Bible says in Psalms 34:1, he says, praise will continually to come out of my mouth. And he said in 1 Thessalonians 5:17, to pray without ceasing. And that means you might not start right now and doing praying every day, 5 to 7 days a week. You might one day at a time. It might be a little bit at a time, but you want to start. And your purpose is getting to know him and to develop an intimate relationship with him. So I pray that this message has touched someone's heart, and they will begin to realize that God is calling you. There's a calling on your life. The Bible says many are called, but few are chosen. So know this, that there is a purpose for your life, and your purpose is about your destiny in Christ. I want to close with a prayer, asking that God will continue to keep us and watch over us and bless this ministry. Let us pray. Heavenly Father, we just thank you. I thank you for this time, the hour that you have allowed me to be on the radio, to reach out to those, Lord, that are seeking you, even to those that have found you, and for them and myself as well to continue to minister them, to lead them to you, and to get to know you in an intimate and personal way so that they can know it ain't no good thing that you won't withhold from those that love you. And you also said in your word, the Heavenly Father, that there's nothing too hard for you. So whatever it is that we're asking for, whether it be something really small or something really large, help people to know that you have already answered our prayer. This is our prayer in Jesus' name. Pray and ask it all. Amen, amen. And until we meet again, God bless you all, and you all have a wonderful day.

Sometimes I get desperate and I say like this. I say, Lord, fix it for me. Anybody know that only God can do it? Oh, fix it for me.

0: 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It is now time for the Way of the Holy Life radio broadcast with Mother Mary Fry War, coming up next on Gospel 1440 WMKM.
1: Praise the Lord. Praise the Lord. Oh, magnify the Lord with me. Oh, hallelujah. Thank you, Jesus. Praise the Lord. To God be the glory. Great things he has done. Truly, I will say out the Lord, he is my refuge. He's my fortress. He's my shield. He's my buckler. It's in him I put my trust. They that wait upon the Lord shall renew their strength. They shall mount up with wings as an eagle. Shall run and not be weary. Walk and not faint. Wait, I say, on the Lord. Good evening and praise the Lord, Radio Land. This is none other than Pastor Mary Fry War, pastor of the Apostolic Faith Church of Love right here in Detroit, 16901 Curtis Street, where we invite you to any of our services every morning. At Sunday morning, our Sunday school is at 11 a.m., where we have a great Sunday school, good Bible study, and our midday service starts at 1, so we welcome you to any of our service. Truly, God is good, and his mercy endures forever. It's just another day that the Lord has made. Let us rejoice and be glad in it. Oh, God is good, and his mercy endures forever. How great is thy God! Great is thy God. He is the greatest of all. They sang this song, nobody greater than thee. But truly, is nobody greater than God. He's the greatest of all, praise God. You can look all over, you won't find anyone greater than the Lord. All that you have and all that we ever hope to be, we owe it all to the Lord. Truly, God is good, and his mercy endures forever. I come for none other purpose than to remind you that God is good. Hallelujah, praise God. And his mercy endures forever. I remind you that God so loved the world that he gave his only begotten Son, whosoever believes in him should not perish, but have everlasting life. Where's your faith today? Is your faith in Jesus Christ? Oh, hallelujah, praise God. I come for none other purpose than to remind you that Jesus went away to prepare a place for us, and he's coming back again to receive us unto him. Amen. He prepared a place for the devil and his angels, and then he prepared a place for the peoples of God, where there's going to be peace and joy and happiness, where there's no more lying and no more stealing. Hallelujah, praise God. No more dying, no more sorrow, no more sadness. But it'll be always peace, joy, and happiness. The Bible says, appointed unto man wants to die, and then the judgment. Oh, glory to God. So I'd like to remind everyone that we all going to leave here. We can't stay, but we're going to step out of this life into eternity. There's an eternity, and we all will go into eternity somewhere. Bible said, this old body here goes back to the dust, but the spirit goes back to the God that gives it. So there's a place for the peoples of God. Hallelujah. And there's a place for the peoples of the devil. So I want you to know you don't have to go to the place for the devil. You have to prepare to go to the place where God has prepared for us. Amen? So how do we prepare? We must repent of our sin. We must be baptized in water in Jesus' name. Receive the gift of the Holy Ghost with the evidence of speaking in tongues. And live a holy life. Glory to God. Not just saying, I believe Jesus died and rose again. And Lord, I'm sorry for my sin. And I repent of them. You have to do those things. You have to believe that Jesus did die. And he did rise again. Because he did. We believe that. We wasn't there, but we believe it. Because we live this life by faith. Hallelujah. We're saved by grace through faith. We must believe the word of God, and we must live by the word of God. God so loved us Hallelujah. Praise God. That God became flesh. Glory to God. So he could put on humanity so he could feel what we feel. Hallelujah. So he could overcome the world. And he said, we can overcome too. Hallelujah. Jesus was fleshly man, all man. And he felt what we feel. There's no temptation that he himself wasn't tempted with, but with thy sin. And he said that because he had overcome the world, hallelujah, he made a way that we could overcome it too. So he sent us, he told his disciples, I'm going away, but I'm going to send you back the Comforter, which is the Holy Ghost, and it will lead you into all righteousness. So have you received since you believe? Have you obeyed the word? Have you repented? Have you turned away from your old way and into the way of the Lord Jesus Christ? You have to have a changed mind, a mind that serves the Lord, a mind to be more and more like Jesus, a mind, hallelujah, praise God, to go all the way, a mind to be obedient to God's word. God's word is what saves us. We are saved by the word. Hallelujah, praise God. And we are kept by the word of God. So let us examine ourselves today and see whether how we stand. If God came today, if Jesus should happen to come today and call you home, would you be ready for eternal life with Jesus? Or would you just die and go to hell with the devil? Glory to God. So I want to encourage you today to think on it, think on your way, check out yourself, take an inventory, and see how you stand with the Lord. Amen. Hallelujah. Because you don't have to do nothing to go to hell with the devil and his angels. You don't have to do nothing but not be born again or not accept Jesus Christ and live for him and walk in obedience to his word. Amen. So that's what we have to do. We have to do something to go to heaven. We don't have to do anything if we don't want to go to heaven. But you gotta, if you want to go to heaven and you want to have a life eternal with Jesus Christ, then you have to do something. And that something is repent, be baptized in Jesus' name, receive the Holy Ghost, and live a holy life. Oh, hallelujah, you live a sinless life. You can't no longer live in sin. And all unrighteousness is sin. So you got to learn to tell the truth, not lie. You got to not steal. You got to not commit adultery. And you got to love everybody. Even the people that don't love you, you got to still love them. And you just got to do unto others as you would have them to do unto you. Not because they do you bad, you're going to do them bad back. But you got to do them good. They throw paper on your yard. Don't you pick it up and throw it on their yard, but you pick it up and put it in the garbage. You know, God is great and greatly to be praised. Hallelujah. He endured the cross in it, despite all his shame. Men did in bad back. They spit on him and they smacked him, but he didn't hit back, and he was God Almighty. So we have to have that same spirit that we is going to endure. Whatever done to us wrong, we're going to do it right. Because vengeance belongs to God, and he said he will repay. Amen. So let us live a life that pleases to God. Amen. Praise God. Today we're going to talk about gratitude. Gratitude and attitude. Hallelujah. Praise God. Hallelujah. We serve the Lord with an attitude. My attitude today is that when I please God, whatever come my way, I want to please God. And I want to be grateful to him for what he has done for us. Hallelujah. He has done so much for us, praise God. He done laid the foundation and opened up the way. So we should just be grateful to God. We should be grateful when people do nice things for us. We should be grateful. We should live with a grateful attitude. Grateful and attitude, a good attitude, is a thankful attitude. Be thankful. Hallelujah. Praise God. Be grateful for somebody to do something good for you. Praise God. Our subject today, an attitude of gratitude. Are you grateful for grumbling? Sometimes people do a lot of grumbling. We often grumble about the weather. Oh, we grumble about the prices. We grumble about what somebody do to us or what somebody said about us. Oh, hallelujah, praise God. But let us not be a grumbling people. Thankful or thoughtless. Are you thankful? You don't even think about, hallelujah, how good God is to us. When I think of the goodness of Jesus and all he done for me, my soul cries out, hallelujah. Oh, I thank God for saving me. I get up with a spirit of gratitude. Hallelujah, praise God. I have a mind. Hallelujah. I frame my mind, a mind of gratitude. Having the right frame of mind, hallelujah, can dramatically affect your life. Hallelujah, praise God. If you have a good attitude, it affects the way your day goes. It affects your whole life. Hallelujah, praise God. Sometimes when you buy a product, the package contains a checklist. If the product does not work correctly, you go down the list and see if you can figure out the problem. Hallelujah. The Bible is a wonderful checklist. Glory to God. The Bible tells us what we shall do and what we shall not do. If we check the Bible and check God's word, oh, hallelujah, and get ourselves in the right attitude, hallelujah, it will make our life so much better. Hallelujah, if our Christian experience is not working correctly, we can go to the Bible and find out why. Glory to God. Whatever you need to know, hallelujah, praise God, you can find it out. Whatever question you have, just go to the word. And God, hallelujah, word will show you where you are and will tell you where you need to be. One of the most important items on the checklist is a gratitude attitude. Hallelujah, praise God. The Bible says, oh, give thanks unto the Lord, for he is good. His mercy endures forever. Thanksgiving is not just a word. It's not just a day of celebration once a year. But Thanksgiving is an attitude. Oh, hallelujah to God. We live with attitudes. They affect everything about us. They affect our families, the people around us, our jobs, hallelujah, and certainly our prayers. Glory to God. When we pray, we ought to pray with an attitude of thanksgiving. When we pray, hallelujah, praise God, we ought to pray with a giving thanks to God for what he already done. Hallelujah, praise God. Hallelujah, there is never a problem. Hallelujah, if we have a gratitude attitude, if we can be grateful, hallelujah, praise God, we won't have problems. Hallelujah, praise God.

fellow man. Hallelujah. That's the way we supposed to have toward God. If we can treat our fellow man good and treat them the way we want to be treated, hallelujah, then it proves that we have a good attitude toward God. Today, instead of the word honor, we would use respect. It is very difficult to give honor and respect to a person and then turn around and complain about him. Ain't God something? Do we do that sometimes? Sometimes we'll respect and show them in front of their face and turn right around and talk about them. Oh, hallelujah, praise God. And God knows. He knows what we're thinking, and he knows what we do. We can fool people a lot of times, but we can't never fool God. So let us have a good attitude. Hallelujah, praise God. Hallelujah, so God. Hallelujah, praise God. We know he knows all about it, so we don't want to try and fool him, because he knows our thinking and knows our thoughts when they're yet afar off. Hallelujah, praise God. The Bible says, hallelujah, we are to honor our husbands, hallelujah, and husbands are to honor his wife. Hallelujah, we got to honor one another. Glory to God. We got to honor our children, and we got to have respect for them, and then they have respect for us. Hallelujah, praise God. So we got to have some gratefulness. Hallelujah, God, give us the children. So, Lord, I'm grateful to you for giving them to me. Hallelujah, praise God. So I'm going to be good to them. Hallelujah, praise God. I'm going to take care of my children. Glory to God. I'm going to love my husband, and I'm going to treat him like respect. I'm going to treat him good. Hallelujah, because I want him to treat me good, too. Hallelujah, praise God. So we supposed to have respect for others. We are, hallelujah, to have respect for authority. Sometimes, hallelujah, we don't have respect for the police. Glory to God. But we got to have respect for the ones in authority and pray for them, because the Bible said we have to pray for the ones in authority that we may lead a quiet and a peaceable life in all honesty. Hallelujah. When we do have a part, hallelujah, then God can bless us. Hallelujah. Hallelujah, praise God. Oh, the family is, I expect therefore that first of all supplication, this is what God said, hallelujah, prayer and intercession and giving of thanks, hallelujah, but made for all men. Hallelujah, the scripture said, hallelujah, this is what God said do. Hallelujah, praise God. Supplication and prayer and intercession. Hallelujah, and giving of thanks. Hallelujah, unto God for all things. And prayer should be made, hallelujah, for all men. We don't just pray for ourselves, but we pray for men, even the ones in authority. Oh, glory to God. We don't like what they do. Oh, glory to God. But we ought to pray for them. We don't like what President Trump does. Hallelujah to God. But we ought to pray for the man that God will give him a change of heart. Oh, hallelujah. Praise God. That God will deal with him, because that God told us to pray for him. Not pray that something bad will happen to him. Oh, glory to God. But pray that his heart will turn to God, and he'll have a godly heart. Amen. Praise God. So we don't have a right, hallelujah, praise God, to disrespect or not pray for all men, because God told us, hallelujah, to begin to thank the Lord for something about those in authority. Hallelujah. Praise God. And your respect for there will come, hallelujah, much more easily to accept. Hallelujah, praise God. When we start giving God thanks, hallelujah, it gets easier and easier to accept what kings and what the president and what
is going on in this life.

0: because our hope and trust is in the Lord. Our hope and trust is not in the president. Oh, glory to God. But our hope and trust is in the Lord. We need to give him gratitude every day, for we living in a country where we have freedom that other countries don't have. Oh, we have to give God thanks for, hallelujah, for what we do have, and not so worry about what we don't have, but we have a right to thank God, hallelujah, for what we do have. I love the Lord today, and I hope you love him too. And give God thanks because you got a roof over your head. Give God thanks because you woke up this morning. Give God thanks because you can raise your hand. Give God thanks because you can walk and you can see. Oh, and if you're lacking some of these things, thank you for what you do have. Oh, hallelujah, praise God. When you look around and look things over, this song says, I had some good days and I had some bad days. But thank God all of my good days outweigh my bad days. And I just said, thank you, Jesus. I thank you, Lord God, for everything I do have. I thank you, Lord God, for waking me up this morning. I thank you for giving food on my table. Oh, I thank you, Lord God, for my life and my health and my strength. Oh, I can look around and see how good God been to me when I look and see what's going on with others. Oh, hallelujah. I said, Lord, I thank you. I thank you that I'm not in the hospital. I thank you I'm not in the mental institution. Oh, but I thank you, Lord, because I got my right mind. I'm closed in my right mind, and I have the activity of my limb. We have a lot to be grateful to God for, hallelujah, praise God. You got to learn that God is good to us. And we should have an attitude of gratitude. Be grateful, hallelujah, praise God, that you're better off than you could be. I look back over my life and see where I come from and where God brought me from. And I said, Lord, I thank you. When I think of the goodness of Jesus and all he is to me, I said, Lord, I thank you. I give him more glory. I give him more praise because he's been so good to me. Oh, hallelujah, praise God. I know somebody listened today, and they might not have been grateful, but by now, when you look at what you got all around you, oh, glory to God, that you need to tell God thank you. God wants us to thank him for all things, because he said, in all things, give thanks for the will of God in Christ Jesus concerning you. Truly, I invite you to our services any day. We are located at 16901 Curtis Street in Detroit, Michigan, right between Southfield and Greenfield, right on Curtis, right at Ferguson, and our address, 16901 Curtis Street. And you can pull us up on your phone if you want to. It's the Apostolic Faith Church of Love. Hallelujah on Curtis Street. And my name is none other than Mary Frau War. And my phone number is 248-569-3368. And my cell number is 947-895-7383. Call me and let's discuss the Word of God. And every Wednesday, we have our prayer meeting at 12 o'clock. So you can come and be with us. We're there from 12 to 3. We have prayer and Bible study. So come on out and be with us at any of our services. And I'm so grateful to you who has tuned in today. Glory to God. And as the Lord's will, we'll be back next Tuesday, the same time. So to God be the glory. Great things he has done. Father, in the name of Jesus, we pray for your peoples today. Oh, God, that's somebody that might not be grateful. Give them a grateful attitude. Give them a thankful attitude. Give them a heart of repentance, Lord God. Oh, God, have mercy upon each and every one today, Lord God. Let your will be done in them as it is in heaven. your will that we all be come to repentance. Not your will that any perish, but all, hallelujah, be saved. And God bless you tonight, this afternoon. Until we meet again, to God be the glory.
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tells. 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Cause I've seen it in a hospital room when the doctor said sorry. There's nothing more we can do. Well, it wasn't through. I've never seen a pot of gold at the end of the rainbow. But I've got a promise I can hold in the middle of the struggle. God, if you said

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They shall run and not faint. That's what happens when you wait.

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While I'm waiting, I'll be worshiping. While I'm waiting, I'll be praising. While I'm waiting, I'll be praising. While I'm waiting, I'll be praising. 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Why complain when you can pray? 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
1: 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And we thank you for strength.

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And there was an old deacon there, had been going to that church for a mighty long time. And every Sunday morning, he would always beg that choir director, said, "Listen, would you let me sing a song?" He said, "I got a song.

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When you get old, people will just push you on the side. But they went to church the next Sunday morning, and they noticed that the old man wasn't sitting in the corner. And they went on back to church that next Sunday morning, and they noticed that the old man still wasn't sitting in the corner. They get worried now. And they went on back that next Sunday morning, and they noticed that the old man still wasn't sitting in the corner.

is anybody hurting for no man? Finally, a voice just came down from heaven. 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

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And that old man's voice began to talk to him. He said, "Sure, there's one thing about this choir that I sing with now.

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What I like about it, there'll be no more senior choir, no more young adult choir, no more inspirational choir. But I'm talking about when we get there, everybody's gonna get together. No more jealousy, no more hatred, no more envy.

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Singing. You see, there'll be no more Mondays and Tuesdays and Wednesdays and Thursdays and Fridays and Saturdays. But every day is gonna be Sunday, y'all. I better let this alone. Quiet. 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Let me ask you something. 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

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I don't want you to say it because I'm asking.

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He set me free.

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I'm talking about what God has done for you. Just take 10 more seconds, because for some of y'all, he's been better than that. It was not because of any goodness of your own, but he sent two watchmen called grace and mercy. 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

0: Good afternoon, Detroit. This is Pastor Craig Steen. Been a few days since I've got to talk. Hope everybody had a happy Easter. Springing into springtime. Got some spring showers hitting around. A lot of wind out here in Texas, though. A lot of wind. Not as much rain as we need, but a lot of wind. But wind's a good thing. It's blowing away the bad and bringing in the good. Bringing in the good. So, hello, Detroit. Thank you, Brother Bailey, Brother Smitty. You know, I've been thinking a lot today about what I could talk to us today about. I've been thinking about a mindset. You ever wonder where your mind sits? Let's think of Joshua and Caleb. Let's go all the way back to the children of Israel. God brought them out of Egypt, all those miracles that they saw. You think there was 2 or 3 million people. People get to thinking about the economy. Man, are we going to make it? Look at oil prices, 100, and I think they peaked out at $115 today a barrel. Remember, I work in Texas, so I'm right in the middle of the basin. And right now I'm driving from West Texas to East Texas, and I'm pulled over right in the middle at a place called the Smokestack. I tried to hit my rest area, and I got about 2 miles from it, 10 minutes before this call's coming on, and all of a sudden the big sign said, rest area closed. Oh, no. That's why I made it here to this place. But I was thinking about my mindset. I could have panicked and said, oh, my gosh, what am I going to do? You know, that's how when you look at oil prices, you think, ooh, I filled up today, and what 2 months ago was costing me $60 to fill up, today it cost me $100 to fill up. You know, I'm not going to panic. The great thing I love about God is he said, I'm supplying all of your needs, Craig, according to my riches in glory, not the oil prices and the economy. So, you know, where does your mind sit? Let's think. 2 million Israelites come out of Egypt. They all had jobs. They were all, you know, they may not like their jobs, but they had jobs. They had a place to live. They had food. And in 7 days, they stepped across that Red Sea. They were all unemployed, literally. You think 5 or 6% unemployment's bad. There was 100% unemployment. They had just seen God do supernatural miracles. I mean, experienced them, saw them. Not a one of them was sick. Imagine if you woke up, looked around, and you didn't know a single sick person. Bible says there was not a single sick person amongst them. They loaded up with all the riches, all the gold, all the glory. And God said, come on, we're headed out here across the Red Sea. We're going to the land of Canaan, the promised land. See, that promised land is not heaven. Can't be. Why? Because there were giants in heaven. There were still battles they had to fight. But God said, I've made you victorious. You've overcome. Overcome two ways now. The blood of the Lamb and the words coming out of our mouth. And so Moses, God told Moses, Moses, I want you to get spies together. Get 12 of them. Send them over into the land of Canaan. I've already given you that land. Promised it to you. Go over there and make a plan. Have them guys spy it out. Have them come back. And then let's make a plan and let's go take our land. So they go over there 40 days, 40 nights. They come back. 10 of them come back and say, wow, you ought to see this place. Pretty incredible. I mean, we've never seen the grass, the fruit, Now, remember, God promised them this. Just like the promises God has for us now, he had promises for them then. And they come back and they started telling all the people. Remember, a couple of million people. They start telling all the people how grand of a place this is. But as they get towards the end, they say, however, folks, oil is $120 a barrel. Gas is $5 a gallon. The economy is getting slow. I don't have a whole lot to do. And all the people, instead of saying, no, no, no, that's not what God said, they said, that's right. Man, we're struggling the same way. Yes, I heard about him. He did. He lost his job. She lost her job. Oh, did you see how much clothes cost for the kids? That's what 5% of all the people said. However, there were two spies, Joshua and Caleb. Joshua and Caleb said exact same thing, how great this place was. And you can go read all this I'm talking to you about in Numbers chapter 14. And but what Joshua and Caleb said different is that we're well able to give us that land. God promised it to us. God said we can have it. And listen what the people said to them. And all they did was brought a good report. Remember, think about this. Where is your mind setting? Your mindset. Is your mind setting like the despised? It's not well able, however. Or are they setting like the despised? They said, God's well able. Let's go take our land. God said, you don't have to worry about the economy. He said, if you'll be a giver, then I'll give it back to you. First down, shaking together, running over. He said, you don't have to worry about diseases and sickness because I've sent my word. He didn't send his word to heal you. The Bible says he sent his word and healed you. See, these things are already paid for by Jesus on that cross, on that death, on that burial, on that resurrection, on this Easter. He said he paid for it all. Go look in the 28th chapter of Deuteronomy. Amplified. It names every sickness and disease you can think of. And then at the very end, it says, I'm part of the curse. That means you're redeemed from me. He says, I'll bless them in, bless you going out, bless you in the city, bless you in the field. God wants us blessed. He wants, he wants us healthy and wise. Does that say in the Bible? Verse 5, beloved, I wish above all, interpreted prayer. He wants to pray and be in health as your soul. Is it setting on thinking? We wake up in the morning, open our eyes, it's the first thing we think about is, oh, how good God is. Think about this gentleman that just got rescued, aircraft pilot, that fighter pilot that had went down. They said the first thing that he heard when he made radio connection, and whoever on the U.S. side responded back to him, he said, God is good. And man, this guy's hiding in a crevice. He's been a prisoner of war. He's been hiding for all this time. But the first words out of his mouth, God is good. You know, you'd think if anybody had a right, he'd say, I believe y'all did this. Look where I've been. I've been trapped over here in the middle of nowhere. No hope of getting out. But instead, he said, God is good. Listen what David said. David said in Psalm chapter 27, the next to last verse, he said, what would become of me if I had not chosen to believe to see God's goodness in the land of the living? But remember, where's your mind setting? Is it setting on expectation of good? Is it setting on expectation of evil? Listen what the, when Joshua and Caleb gave that report. Listen what it says. I'm going to read this for a second. I don't know. You usually get to read much to you guys. And Joshua, this is starting in 14, verse 6. And Joshua, the son of Nun, and Caleb, the son of Jephunneh, which were of them that searched the land, rent their clothes, and spake unto all the company of the children of Israel, saying, the land which we pass through to search, it is an exceeding good land. Think about that. It's an exceeding good land. The Lord delight in us, and he will bring us into this land, give this land to us, it floweth milk and honey. That's what Joshua and Caleb said. Rebel, only rebel against the Lord. Neither fear the people of the land, for they are bread for us. Their defense is departed from them. The Lord is with us. Fear them not. Wake up when you feel good. You go tell me. But here's what happens when you say, hey, you know what? You know, I told you that they might be laying people off, but I know I'm not going to lose my job. And you know what? Even if I did lose my job, God's got something better for me. I'm not one $4 a gallon gas. I'm not $5 a gallon gas. Oh, no, you got to be worried about that. Listen what these, remember, this is about 80 or 90% of the 2 or 3 million people. And here's what, remember, they said, their defenses have departed from them. The Lord's with us. I'm here to tell you today, God is with you. God is for you and not against you. He knows the plans he has for you, plans of success and not failure. God is for you. That's all I'm trying to get in your heart today is God is for you. Oh, Brother Tilton, I remember back when I got saved in 1991 at his church, he would look in that TV and he'd say, don't give up. Don't give up. The best is yet to come. Hey, listen what the congregation of people said. But all the congregation stoned them with stones. They literally wanted to start throwing them, stoning them to death because they simply said, God has given us that land and we can take it. They stood against God's good report. And then listen what happened. And the glory of the Lord appeared in the tabernacle of the congregation. God's glory came down. Why? To defend and show love. Say sorry. Listen to what the Lord said. And the Lord said unto Moses, how long will this people provoke me? Now, how were they provoking him? They were simply provoking him because they chose not to believe his word. How many times, and it just makes my stomach ache. But God, Jesus has given you the kingdom. Whatever you want to happen, then I will not. You get the authority. Listen, what else? And remember, this is God talking. And he's asking Moses, how long will this people provoke me, and how long will it be ere they believe me for all the signs which I have showed among them? Just take a day, the next day, the night. Just recount all the times God's delivered you. If you're still breathing, you've been delivered. Think about the people you've seen God do stuff for. And then think about the people blame it. Do you know any murmurers and complainers? If you look in the mirror, do you see a murmurer or complainer? Or do you see a Joshua and a Caleb that says, God is well able? Because God don't like murmurers and complainers. I mean, get off this. Let me I lost my place here. Remember, I'm sitting parked in the parking lot here this time. And he said, and they, okay, here we go, sorry. See what God said he was going to do. He said, Moses, how long will these people provoke me? How long will it be ere they believe me for all the signs which I have showed among them? I will smite them with the pestilence and disinherit them. Basically, all he has to do is remove his hand of protection and the enemy to steal, kill, and destroy. Moses, but listen what Moses did. You don't think of it before God himself. And they wanted to said unto the Lord, then Egyptians will hear it, that you brought your people out with all this might and strength, and then you let them die. Lord, thou, Lord, art seen face, that thy stand over them, that thou goest before them by daytime in a pillar of cloud and in a pillar of fire by night. Now if thou shalt kill all these people as one man, then the nation heard the faint saying, because the Lord was not able to bring this people into the land which was bearing them. Therefore he had slain Moses. And listen to what Moses said. He said, I beseech thee now, Lord, let the power of my Lord be great, according as you spoke and saying, the Lord is long-suffering and of forgiving iniquity and transgression, and by no means clearing the guilty. But see, we're in a different covenant. This was the Old Testament covenant. Jesus came and fulfilled that covenant, but made it better. Now, Scripture literally says in Isaiah chapter 53, if you'll go look down in verse 8, 9, or 10, right in that area, and it says it pleased God literally be able to take his wrath and pour it into Jesus so that then he can look it up, see the blood of mercy and blood of forgiveness. I'm driving back from work today. And again, I work in West Texas. Driving back tomorrow and Thursday at the district finals for our track meet, my daughter. And she runs on the relay team. She's runs the 400 relay. And they're undefeated so far in the 4x1. So if we win Thursday, then we'll get to go on to the district playoffs. But what I love about I love track and field. But what I love about the relays, see, the my opinion, not always the coach's opinion, but my opinion, is you start with your slowest person on your team, and then you get faster each handoff. And what's happening on a 4x100 is each person, the track is a quarter, is 400 meters around it. So each person is going, they take off in the blocks, they run the curve, handoff, run the straight, handoff, run the curve, handoff, and then the fourth and final leg, whether it's the 4x100, the 4x200, or the killer, the 4x400. That means each person has to run a lap. But traditionally, it's called the anchor. That is the best, fastest one on the track. Because that way, if you are behind, then hopefully you can catch them. And if you are ahead, then nobody should be able to catch you. And the Lord spoke to me, and I mean, I love to go to these track meets, and I'm an older gentleman. My daughter's only 16, I'm 60, but I love to get down on that field. All the coaches know me well enough, and I just wear my high school stuff. I'm dressed out, got my hat, my shirt, supporting the team, and down on the field, and everybody else that thinks I'm a coach. So I'm hollering for them girls. I'm hollering for them boys. You know, one day my daughter in the seventh grade when she started, "Quit hollering, you're embarrassing me." And the Lord spoke in my heart. He said, "Don't you quit hollering." He said, "Half of these kids will never hear their name called. So you keep hollering their names. You keep hollering their names." And so I holler their names. I may go around going, "Hey, who's this? Who's getting a baton? Who's getting a baton?" But I'm telling you that for a reason. You know, the mindset. Are we sitting in a place where we're expecting, like tomorrow and Thursday, we have two-day meet. Am I expecting our girls to win? 100%. I'm not expecting anything but first place. And I'm going to be hollering for them to win first place. But, you know, this is district. We got some fast girls we're running against. But what I love is I'm a witness. I'm a tester. I'm a holler. I mean, I holler all. I get all their names. I run along beside them and then cross the track, catch them coming on the curve, and I just keep a hollering. And but the Lord spoke to me one day, and he said, "Craig, what if life was a track meet?" I went, "What do you mean, Lord?" He said, a relay race. And I said, "Okay." He said, "The scripture says we're surrounded by such a great cloud of witnesses." And I felt like the Lord said, you know, all we hear is the final generation. Jesus is coming. And with all my heart, I believe he's coming. But the only what I believe, my dad always used to tell me, he said, "Son, here's what we know. We know it's closer today than it was yesterday. But is it going to be in the next decade? Is it going to be in the next 50 years? I have no idea. But I do know this. I know that here's what the scripture says. Think about the wine. The very first miracle Jesus did, he saved the best for last. I believe that God is. We've been handed the baton. On the day of Pentecost, the baton was handed. The first runner ran, second runner ran, third runner ran. But we are the final lap. We should be the fastest. We should be expecting the greatest. And we should be giving 110% of all we got. But are we murmuring and complaining and blaming God? Or are we doing like Joshua and Caleb? Give us that mountain, Lord. Doesn't matter what you're doing. I mean, God's judging us by the intentions of our heart. You're building up, you're laying up for yourself treasures up in heaven. But if all you're doing is murmuring, complaining about what you don't have on earth, then you're not putting very many treasures up in heaven. And the way I see heaven, I may not be rich on earth, may not have the nicest car, may not have the best clothes, may not have the biggest house, which is fine with me. This life is but a vapor. I mean, I'm 60. You know, if I hit 80 and I'm good and healthy, then I'm ready to go home. Ain't gonna bother me one bit. I've never been tied too much to this earth. But that doesn't mean I don't like nice things. I like a nice vehicle. I like a nice house. I like to wear nice clothes. But I'm only clothed for a short time here. But once we part this body, the Bible says to be absent from the body is to be present with the Lord. Once this spirit separates from this soul and it leaves this old carcass laying here, carcass turns to dirt. But think about eternity. How do you want to be clothed in eternity? Hey, man, don't say, oh, well, salvation, I made it. But then you've got the rest of your eternity to be clothed with whatever you accomplished down here on earth for God. And it's not just who won the most souls or who did this or who prayed for the most sick people. Sure, that has to have something to do with it. But it's more whose heart stayed turned towards God. Whose heart said, God, I trust you. Whose heart said, God, I believe you. Whose heart said, I'm going to speak your word. Hey, listen, once Moses died, 40 years after Joshua and Caleb had given this report, the reason Moses didn't get to go is because he disobeyed God in his believing. But all of these, that 80 or 90%, them millions that murmured, none of them, if they were over 20 years old, got to cross end over into Canaan's land with Joshua and Caleb. Joshua and Caleb, the way I understand it, were the only two over 20 that actually got to cross over. Why? Because they held fast to their report. You know, if you ask God for something, what things soever you desire when you pray, believe that you receive it and you shall have it. Just because it hadn't appeared today, doesn't appear tomorrow, doesn't mean God hasn't set aside for you. What I have found with the Lord, I was born in church, but I've been serving God, rededicating my heart back to the Lord 1991. And so that's 35 years. This June will be 35 years since I rededicated my heart back to the Lord. And I've been on it, but if anyone's made a lot of mistakes and mess ups, it's been me. But one thing I haven't ever done is blame God or chose to give up. Won't quit. I can't quit. I refuse to quit. We're the anchor leg of the baton of the relay race of life. God's counting on us. And I mean, there is nothing more that I'm seeing out there today is everybody's blaming God. Well, God must have allowed it. You know, if I've heard that once, I've heard it 100 times. It just makes me sick to my stomach. No, you gave up. That's why you didn't get it. Not because God allowed it. You gave up. And it's an easier exit to look and say, well, God, that must have not been God's will. Hey, God's will is in his word. God said, I died on the cross that you can be healed. I died on the cross that you can be saved. For we know the grace of our Lord Jesus Christ, though he was rich, but for our sakes he became poor that we might be made rich. You give, and God said, I'll give it back to you, pressed down, shaken together, running over. But listen, he said, if you sow abundantly, you reap abundantly. You sow finances, you reap finances. You sow joy, you reap joy. You sow kindness, you reap kindness. Whatever you sow, you're going to reap. He said, God is not mocked. Whatsoever a person soweth, that shall he also reap. Don't blame God. You just gave up before it was time to harvest. Coming up down Interstate 20, especially when you get west of Abilene, nothing but cotton. I mean, the fields just... Everything's just cotton left and right. But right now, there's nothing out there but dirt. But, you know, here and pretty soon, they're going to start planting again. They may have already kind of started planting. But a farmer doesn't go plant and then get out there expect to harvest his field the next day. A farmer goes out there and plants knowing that now he's got to tend the garden. When you pray and ask God for something, it's time to tend the garden. Remember, the Bible says that when the word of God is sown, then immediately the enemy comes to get it. but he can't get it if you understand it, is what the, if you read some of them. One gospel, it don't say anything about understanding it, but the other gospel, it says that if you understand it, the enemy can't have it. You just settle it in your heart. God, I'm going to get determined. I'm going to choose like David. David said, what would become of me had I not chosen to believe I was going to seek God's goodness in the land of the living? That's now. Listen, Jesus' prayer. Everybody's prayed this hundreds, thousands of times. Our Father which art in heaven, hallowed be thy name. Thy kingdom come, thy will be done on earth just as it is in heaven. God's will for you is good. God's will for you is that you're blessed in the city and blessed in the field. God's will for you is that your body is restored. He said, I will heal thee. I will restore your health and heal you of your wounds. As your day, so shall your strength be. But see, our problem is we're murmuring and complaining, and we're talking about what our eyes see and not what God's word says. See, that's what them two did. Their mind was set on what their eyes saw instead of being set on what God's word said. How do you change that, Craig? Well, if you're feeding your eyes on what the mind, the eyes see, more than you're feeding on what God's word says, then your mind is set over there. And you're going to, you can't be double-minded. Remember what James, Jesus' brother, he said, a double-minded person is unstable in all of your ways. Do you want to be unstable or do you want to be stable? Start shifting your eyes to what God's word says. I mean, God's word, it is just, it's alive. He said, no evil will befall you, no plague will come nigh your dwelling. He said, I've given my angels charge over you, Craig. They'll keep you in all your ways. Your pathway is life and not death. Craig, you're a doer of God's word. You're blessed in his deeds, and you're happy. Craig, Christ redeemed you from the curse. What if you were to say this, therefore I forbid sickness or disease to come upon my body or upon my kid's body? Because sickness and disease, you're part of the curse, and God redeemed me from it. What if you were to say, I am, we are, my family is the body of Christ. And sickness, disease, Satan, poverty, lack, you have no power over me because I overcome evil with good. I'm born of God, and I have world-overcoming faith residing on the inside of me because greater is you that's in me, Lord. I will fear no evil today. Lord, your word and your spirit comfort me. I know the voice of the good shepherd, and the voice of fear, anxiety, and worry I will not follow. I am far from oppression, and fear does not come nigh me. What if you started seeing things the way God sees them? All right, folks, 428, 429. I sure am glad I got to pull over and do this today. I hope somebody out there got something, because God's got what God wants you. He saved you, the anchor leg. You're the anchor runner. You're the fastest. You're the strongest. You're equipped for this day, and you're equipped to be victorious. Heavenly Father, in Jesus' name, I pray for each and every person listening, that the word of God pierces into their heart and their eyes, gives them strength today, Father. I rebuke and curse any sickness or disease and command it to leave their body. I break the spirit of poverty, Father, and I just ask you to bless them with abundance. Blessed in the city, blessed in the field, blessed coming in, blessed going out. Beloved, I wish and pray above all things that they might be blessed as their soul is prospering. So in Jesus' name, thank you, Detroit, and anyone else listening. Have a wonderful day, and we'll be back next week. Thank you. God bless.
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3: 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And now

your faith that will help see you through. Work your faith, people. Work your faith.

Bless the Lord, somebody. This is Bishop Calvin Gardner once again with what we call Faith Talk. Yes, all things faith. Let's pray. Blessed Father, in the name of Jesus. My Father, as we call on thy holy and blessed name, we honor you. Thank you for one more opportunity to come over these radio airways, WMKM 1440 on the AM dial. Father, to bring glory and honor unto you. Father, that someone here and Father, they will be edified. Your name will be glorified. The enemy, yeah, he'll be terrified. All this brings honor and glory to you. We continue always to honor you. Give your name praise. This is in Jesus' name we pray. Amen and amen. Yes, Bishop Calvin Gardner, once again with what we call Faith Talk. Yes, all things faith. We bake it, we fry it, we boil it, we broil it, we even barbecue faith. Yeah, all things faith. I want to give a shout out to my baby brother in the gospel, the man of God himself, Josiah Jones, who allowed us this opportunity to sit in his stead and bring you what we call Faith Talk, and certainly to the love of my life. Jesus is the lover of my soul. This woman of God is the love of my life. Pastor Lisa Gardner, thank God for you. All of my children, God bless me with 7, and all of my grandbabies, 14 of them. Yeah, God bless me with 14 grandbabies. Trinity Faith Fellowship as a whole. Every church door that stands open in his name. Every apostle, every bishop, prophet, evangelist, pastor, and teacher, we honor and salute and thank God for you. To those of you who are tuned in on Facebook Live, my love is the very first one. Thanking God for you. Noah Vail, God bless you, my brother. Thank God for you. Brendelski, you are there. Thank you for your support. And to Todd, amen. God bless you. And to all of God's people, we honor and we salute you. Thanking God for you. Listen, let's talk faith. The word says unto us, faith is now. Now faith is the substance of things hoped for, the evidence of things not seen. You know what the sixth verse is. Without faith, that same faith, it is impossible to please him. Those of us that come to him must believe that he is and that he's a rewarder to those of us that diligently seek him. You didn't know, please tell me you didn't know that it is our good duty to please him. That's what we in this for, to please him. How do we please God? It's with our faith. Amen. It's all right to cry. It's all right to cry. The Bible says weeping may endure for a night, but it is joy that comes in the morning. It's okay to cry. It's okay to cry. Amen. But it's not the tears that please him. God is blessed by your tears, but it ain't the tears. You can sow your seed and pay all your tithes. Amen. Bring all the tithes into the storehouse and your offering, and that there will be that there for when we need it. But it's not really your tithes. You can sing like angels. It's not really your singing, people of God. It is your faith that pleases God. When I see your faith, God wants to see your faith. It moves him. Amen. The Bible talks about how he created things without even thinking about it. God said it, and it was. Oftentimes you hear people say, God said it, I believe it, and that's all that matters. That settles it. Now listen, if God said it, that's what matters. And God said, and it was. Scripture says, and the word, it goes out of his mouth. And wherever he sends it, it accomplishes in the thing whereto he sends it. And catch this part, it won't return unto him void. That's the word that it's moved by faith. Well, you know why? Because the Bible says faith cometh. Faith is enlarged. Faith is increased. Faith is built. Faith is edified by and through the word of God. That same word that was in the beginning. In the beginning was the word. The word was with God, and the word was God. The word maximizes your faith. The word builds your faith. The word edifies and increases your faith, that nothing shall be impossible to you. I know what scripture says, with man is impossible, with God all things
are possible. They're possible with God. And if God be in you, if God be for you, he's more than the whole world against you. You'll be like Paul, who said, I can do all things through Christ, or through the God that's in me, the power of God that's within me. My man Brian, God bless you, man. Through the power of God that's within me, I can, because I take a back seat to that power and let the power come forth. So Romans says, as many as are led by the Spirit, they are the sons, they are the daughters, they are the people of God when you are led by the Spirit. Now, and that's what faith does. Faith understands and recognizes, I can't do nothing, but I can, through Christ, do all things. That's where my faith steps forward. That's where my faith takes the forefront, and it identifies me. Faith is the substance of things hoped for, the evidence. I don't see it, but I believe it. That's a confidence. That's a strong trust in God. And that's what it says over in Proverbs. I need you to trust in him with all. My dad used to say all. All means all, and that's all means. All your heart, lean not to your own understanding. And sometimes it's you that's getting in the way into your own understanding. In all your ways, acknowledge him, and he will direct your path. I need you to move you out of the way. Move your thought process out of the way and just trust him. Just put your confidence in him. Close your eyes. Y'all know how I like to say, close your eyes so you can see. You see better when you close your eyes, because you're putting the confidence, you're putting the trust, you're putting your faith in God. I believe you, God, even though I don't see it, even though I can't figure it out. I believe you. I trust you. I got a confidence. And no, I got a strong confidence that it's already done. It's already done. And sometimes you just got to believe it till you get to the done. Because what God said, it's already done. It's already done. What your faith does is it takes you. I'm talking about faith. I can't give it to you no other way. It's faith. Faith is what causes God to be pleased by and through your life. Faith will take you into some uncharted waters. Faith will take you into some impossible places. That's what faith does. Faith makes the impossible possible. The unreachable reachable. That's what faith does, because with God, all things are possible. With God, all things are possible. When we start opening our eyes and trying to figure it out, trying to come up with the solution and the conclusion to the whole matter, is where we error. We got to trust him. The Bible says, with all our heart, with all your heart. That's what faith is, with all your heart. But you got to get in the word. Tell somebody, get in the word. You got to get into the word and let the word get into you, because that's how your faith is increased. Many, many Christians are limited because there's a limitation on the word that they're receiving. The Bible says, you shall know the truth. And it's the truth that's going to make you free. You're liberated by the truth of God's word. Amen. That the more you consume it, the more you have a confidence, not in flesh, but in the Spirit of Christ that's in you, the Spirit of God that's in you, that nothing shall be impossible. I can speak, I can declare out of my mouth and believe that thing. Ain't that what Jesus said? Jesus said, these, and greater than these shall ye do. These signs shall follow those that believe. My daughter, Lady Damo, these signs, I want you to know, these are the signs that's going to follow you, that if you speak it and you call it, it shall come to pass. If you drink any deadly thing, it won't harm. You can lay hands on the sick and declare healing in and over their life. Those that believe, you can cast out demons. Demons will have to respect you. Jesus, I know. Paul, I know. Who are you? They got to respect you, and they're cast out by those that believe. That's what he's saying. He said, these,
and greater than these shall ye do. You can do it as well, because if you recognize by faith, it ain't you, it's me anyway. It's the me in you. I love what Paul said. What? Know ye not that your body is the temple of the living Holy Ghost? At some point, you got to allow the Holy Spirit to have his free and complete reign, but you got to word it up. Ye shall know the truth, and the truth will make you free. Firstly, it frees you from you. Y'all know what I say. You are your biggest obstacle. Yep. You your biggest obstacle. You're looking at him. You're looking at her. You're looking at them. But when you can get past you, there's my son. God bless you, K Beats. When you can get past you, because you got to get past you, because it's the fear that's in you. God has not given you the spirit of fear, but of power and of love and of a sound mind. A sound mind, that's in you. That's in you. And once you can get past you, your biggest obstacle, you, for whatever reason, you're so fearful because you're devoid or there's a lack of God's word. And so your faith is minimized. And so you have a fear that God has not given unto you. I'm not giving you the spirit of fear, but of power. And if you word yourself up, then your faith is built up. And more faith, less fear. That part. The more faith you have and confidence in God's word and in what he said, the less fear you will have. Amen. That you try. And you try and you're being tried. The trying of your faith, the testing of your faith, it builds you, it molds you, it strengthens you, it edifies you, it matures you, it identifies you. That's what it does. But you got to get God's word. You got to get in his word. He said the truth. It's the truth, or his word, that's going to free you. It's going to build you. It's going to strengthen you. It's going to make you free. Firstly, people of God, it is from you. You get freed from you, from your fear. Hey, Deanna, God bless you, dear heart. You free from you. Free from you, and you begin to walk. I see my wife put it up there. Walk in the power and the ability and the authority that the invisible becomes visible. The real you comes forth. Who God has created you, who he has called you. Many are called, but there's only a few that are chosen because of fear and the lack of faith. Who he has called you begins to come for when you recognize that it's him. My man, Gerard Heron, that's my son, y'all. You recognize that it is not.

is in your heart. Out of the abundance of the heart, the mouth speak it. Out of the abundance. And so you get it in your heart. Build yourself on your most holy faith. Building yourselves on your most holy faith. Then you can stand up and be counted and know that you are a chosen generation. That's my scripture. Chosen generation. That's Peter 2 and 9. You're chosen for such a time as this. A chosen generation. You come to the understanding that I'm a royalty. I'm royalty. I'm a royal priesthood. Beyond that, I'm a holy nation. And this party says that you're peculiar. You're special people. That you should show forth the praises of him who have called you out of darkness into his marvelous. Let your light so shine before men that they will see your good works and glorify the Father. How, people of God? My faith, faith, faith. This thing called faith. Without faith, without it, it's impossible to please God. That's where I look at the scripture over in the book of Matthews and the Synoptic Gospels where he said this is my beloved son in whom I am well pleased. You know, when the Holy Spirit descended upon him after baptism, and the Bible said that the voice of the Lord said, this is my beloved son in whom I'm not just pleased. He said, I am well pleased. And the reason he was well pleased is because of the faith of his son. Oh Lord, it's because of the faith that he had enough faith and confidence and trust in God that he would go through to come through, that he would deal with the turmoil, that he would deal with the stripes, that he would deal with the crucifixion, that he would deal with the backlash, that he would deal with the betrayal. All that, people of God, comes by and through faith. Yes, Lord. Yes, Lord. Faith. Faith is something else, man. I'm telling you, if you just trust him, if you believe him, if you just dive on in, delve in, jump in with both feet, amen, into God's word. And the more word, I can't say it enough, the more word, the more empowered your faith is, that you begin to trust God more and more. I'm trusting you, God. I'm believing. I know you can do all things but fail. And so you place it into me that I'm able to do it. I'm able to accomplish some things. I'm able to go through some things. I'm able to deal with some things. Glory be to God, which is why Jesus said these and greater than these. And we know what he did. He laid hands on the sick. He just called some things. Sometimes he didn't even have to lay hands. He just called it. He said, come out, declared, be healed. And it was. And listen, and he said, we can do this. He called some life back into a dead situation. Wait a minute. And he's saying, we can do this. And greater than these, he turned something and made it miraculous that folk had never seen water become wine instantaneously. Wait, he said, we can do this. People of God, you got to chew on that now. He said, these and greater than these shall ye do. Somebody say, who, me? That's what word says. That's what his word says. The very things that Christ did, he said, these and greater. You didn't know that you were anointed to be able to mimic Christ, to be able to follow Christ, to be able to do Christ. These and greater than these shall ye do. And then when you just think about everything that he did, that he said, he called those things that be not as though they were. Wait a minute. We can do that. That's what his word says. You, these and greater than these. And you just got to get past that fear, though. Got to get in his word and get past fear. In his word, get past fear. More word, less fear. More word, less fear. More faith.
faith pleases God.

0: you're able to do God here on earth. Somebody say, well, that's because he was God in the flesh. He said, yeah, but I want to be God in your flesh because I realize you can't do it. But I can do all things through Christ. So Moses, look here, I know you can't. He said, all I need you to do is open your mouth. And he said, I'll speak to it. Jeremiah, don't be talking about you a child. Say not that you're a child, because it really ain't you anyway. When you can come to the grips that it's not you, but you yield and you lean to the power and the ability of the Holy Spirit, then you can say like Paul, I can do all things. I can do all things. My man Rodney, God bless you, brother. I can do it. I can do it. I can do it. Stop limiting yourself. Because you limit yourself, you limit God. You put limits, couldn't put constraints on God. Come on, come on. This thing is possible. It's possible. But we got to please him. Please him. He said he's a rewarder of those that diligently. What is he rewarding? Your faith. The more you trust him, the more he rewards your faith. So your faith is bolstered. Your faith is on display. It comes on display. And now you begin to see it. You begin to speak it. You begin to believe it. You begin to do it. Mm-hmm. Don't just be hearers only, but you become doers of the word. Uh-huh. And you say it because you trust in him. You trust in him with all your heart and leaning not to your own understanding. Throughout the Bible, even in the Old Testament, but more relatively in the New Testament, we see how the power of the Holy Spirit moves into men and women of God, that they are doing extraordinary things, miraculous things. Yeah, the book of Acts is filled with them. We know what happened in the Synoptic Gospels, how it was all about the good news of Jesus Christ and what he did and how he did and when he did. But we go into the book of Acts, and it's the Acts of the Apostles, or the believers after being baptized with the Spirit and the power of the Holy Spirit. So those things that Christ did, that's why he said, I need you to go and wait until ye be endued with power, the power of the Holy Spirit, that ye shall become witnesses of me in Jerusalem and Judea and Samaria and the uttermost parts of the earth, in Detroit and Southfield and all other places, that you become witnesses. What is the witnesses? That you're witnessing of him, showing the dunamis in you that's because of him. Reflectors and reflections of his power. That's why word says, let your light so shine. Gotta let it shine. That's by faith, people of God. By faith, by faith. Nothing shall be impossible to you. Nothing. Won't be nothing that's impossible. You'll be able to do. I got to reiterate. These and greater than these shall ye do. Yeah, you can do it. Greater. You'll be able to do it. Yeah, yes, you can. Yes, you can. Come on, say, I can. I can. Yes, you can. That's what Paul said. I can do all things through Christ. That means he took it off of him and the power that's within him. Mm-hmm. Power of the Holy Spirit. Have you received since you believe? All you believers, amen, I need you to stop just being a believer and do a believer. I like that. Don't just be a believer, but do a believer. And let the actions, let your light so shine. Let people see and know that you are a people of God. A people of faith. All right. We can do this. Faith people. Faith walkers. In the matchless name of Father God, in the name of Jesus. My Father, as we call on the holy and blessed name, we honor you, reverence you. Thank you, Father, for one more opportunity to come over these radio airways. Father, somebody hearing, Father, that they'll be edified. Your name will be glorified. The enemy, he'll be terrified. Father, that it brings glory and honor to you. Father, it wasn't words of vanity, but these words will accomplish what they were sent out to do. We love you so much, Father, but we know you love us greater. We continue to honor you. Give your name praise. This we pray and we thank you for it. In Jesus' name we pray. Amen and amen. That address is 11250 Hayes. That's on the east side of Detroit. Trinity Faith Fellowship. Come and you'll feel the love.
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0: Praise the Lord. 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

No one should ever say that it is God's will that one be sick, because it is not. I want to read in the scripture, 3 John. And it reads, praise the Lord. It reads, beloved, I pray that you may prosper in all things and be in health, just as your soul prospers. The Lord wants us to live in divine health. And that is not to be sick at all. But if one is sick, one knows that it is not the will of God. God's not trying to punish someone. God is not trying to put anything on us that should not be. It is the thief, the devil, the enemy that comes but for to steal, to kill, and to destroy. God does not put sickness on us. Sickness is a part of the curse of the law. In Deuteronomy 28 of the Old Testament, there's a list of curses and blessings. The blessings are a list of good things that are given to the children of God. But the bad things that happen to people are for the is the result of those who have rejected God's love and rejected God's salvation. If you are a born-again believer,

the Bible, 3:13, and it says, Christ has redeemed us from the curse of the law, having become a curse for us, that it is written, cursed is everyone who hangs on the tree, that the blessings of Abraham might come upon the Gentiles. That's us. Everyone that's not a Jew is a Gentile in the Bible here, in Christ Jesus, that we might receive the promise of the Spirit through faith. And see, if you are in Christ, then you are Abraham's seed and heirs according to the promise. And the promise is that we are healed. I'll read that once again. The scripture from Isaiah 53:5. And it bears repeating. But he was wounded for our transgression. He was bruised for our iniquities. The chastisement of our peace was upon him, and with his stripes we are healed. So we're already healed according to the word of God. We just have to receive the healing. That's why I've entitled this message as Receive Your Healing. Because that's what we must do. We don't need to beg God to heal us. We just need to have the faith to receive the healing. Amen. And again, if you are a born-again believer, then the blessings are yours, which include healing. You can believe God for your healing because you have been redeemed. You've been redeemed from the curse of the law. And what is in the curse of the law is sickness and disease, poverty. But we've been redeemed from those negative attributes. You can receive God for your healing because, again, you have been redeemed. The scripture tells us that God sent his word and healed them. Psalms 107:20. You can believe the Lord for your healing. It is not out of reach. I know a story of a pastor that would not believe that the Lord heals during this day, at this time in the world, at this time. He wouldn't believe it. And one day when he was preaching, his throat closed up partially, where he could not talk. And he had to, of course, no longer preach because his speech was cut off. This happened to him. For 3 years, he was unable to speak. And then after that period of time, he had been believing God, although he had said he didn't believe God healed in this day and time. But he continually pray to the Lord that the Lord heal him. And so 3 years later, all of a sudden, his voice came back. His speech was able to speak.

0: I'm not saying that the Lord punished him because he didn't believe. I would not say that. But he was taught a lesson. He left the door open for him to receive sickness. And so he learned that God does heal. And he heals miraculously. Amen. True story. You can believe the Lord for your healing. It is not out of reach. If you can believe, you will receive. The woman with the issue of blood, as recorded in Mark 5, believed it. And she believed that if she could just touch Jesus' garment, she would be healed. She probably heard them talking that Jesus would be passing by her route, by her, in her neighborhood, that particular day. And she had in her mind that if I could just touch his garment, I would be healed, she said. She had had an issue of blood for 12 years and had spent all her finances with the doctors, but she got no better. When she did hear about Jesus, she risked her life going into the crowds with that bleeding, because a person who was bleeding was not supposed to gather with a crowd. They were to stay isolated from people. But she risked her life because she could have been stoned to death if they had caught her out in a crowd bleeding. But again, she risked her life going into the crowds with the bleeding. But again, she believed if she could just get to him, she would be healed. And she did get to him. And that's a miracle in itself with a large crowd. We know that if she was bleeding for 12 years, we know she was weak, didn't have much strength, but she got into that crowd and she was able to touch the hem of his garment, and the flow of blood stopped immediately. She received her healing. Afterwards, Jesus asked her, and she told him her story. And he told her this: daughter, your faith has made you well. Amen. And that is what we all should do. When the enemy put sickness or disease on us, we should not accept it. We should use our faith and realize what the Bible is telling us, that the Lord sent his word and healed us, and that we've been redeemed from sickness and disease. Your faith can make you well. The scriptures state in Proverbs 4:20 through 22 this: my son, Give attention to my word. Incline your ear to my sayings. Do not let them depart from your eyes. Keep them in the midst of your heart, for they are life to those that find them, and health to all their flesh. Amen. Now, some scholars have changed the word there, life, for medicine.
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2: I knew God was with me. I always used to pray. My prayer was I asked God to not to let the devil kill me out here while I was in the streets before I could get back. But I said, if you give me one more chance at life and music, I promise you, I'm going to shout you out and I'm going to testify and we're going to have a little church up in there.
3: All right. Well, good evening, listening audience. We're glad you're could join us for tonight's episode of Prevent the Event, our weekly prevention radio show. In the studio this evening, I've got my co-host, Mr. Jeremiah Green.
4: Hello.
3: How you doing?
4: I'm doing well today. You know, today, this past week's been a bit hectic, but overall, it's been a good week for me. Overall, trying to stay in high spirits. So, you know, outside of that, you know, a good week. I'll say that. I've been better, but it's been a good week.
3: Mm-hmm. Okay. So I want to start off this show. And this is a special show for me. And hopefully it is will be for you as well as our listening audience. Well, I'm going to take the mic and pass it over to you so that you can tell the listening audience what is our topic for tonight.
4: So our topic tonight is going to be about grieving and the idea of moving forward after a tragic event or accident. Recently we had a transition in our family that happened. Someone who was very close to me personally and to you as well.
3: Absolutely.
4: And I actually originally we didn't know if we were going to do the show tonight.
3: Right.
4: And I had said, no, I think we should, because I think it's important for us to keep moving forward even through this harsh times. And I said the topic for tonight, we should talk about the idea of grieving, grief, and how to move forward in a healthy manner dealing with it. And I think that's an important subject we should talk about, mm-hmm. not just because it's today, but I think really anybody needs to hear about it.
3: Well, okay. So, if it's okay, what I, you know, like I said, I'm gonna turn it over to you. However, the one thing I do want to do is again acknowledge our sponsors. Excuse me, NCADD, Detroit Wayne Integrated Health Network, and the Creative to College Mentoring Program, which is a Prince Hall affiliate, United Supreme Council. Having said that, we think that prevention is definitely it's multifaceted, and there are a lot of things that we can talk about. But specifically tonight, I think there's two ways to look at grieving and that process. Okay, there's the qualitative way, and there's the quantitative way. So, what does that mean in regular English? It means that you can look at it from, you know, the facts, the numbers, or we can look at it from an experiential or what somebody has experienced, okay?
4: Yeah.
3: So, because I've experienced it on many occasions, I just want to say this really quick from the factual side. When people are describing the grieving process, there are generally five stages, no less than five stages, okay? The most popular is Kubler-Ross grief cycle. And so it starts out with denial, then there's anger, then there's bargaining, then there's depression, and then there's acceptance, okay? So later on in the show, we can get into what each of those means, but let's go to some of the points that you wanted to discuss. And I also believe we got somebody on the line,
4: yeah,
3: too.
4: Yeah, I'll say someone called in. Hello?
5: Yes, sir.
4: Hello. How are you doing today?
5: I'm blessed, my brother. How about yourself?
4: I've had better, but I'm doing well.
5: Well, that's a good thing. That's a good thing.
4: Yeah. So,
5: can I start off first by saying my condolences to the Butch family?
4: Mm-hmm. Thank you.
5: And the Bible says that heaven has no hurt. The world has no hurt. The heaven cannot heal. And also, weeping may endure for a night, but joy cometh in the morning.
4: Mm-hmm.
3: Yes, sir.
5: You take your time grieving. The final steps you talked about, you take your time grieving because joy comes when you choose to be joyful.
3: Mm-hmm. Mm-hmm.
4: Yeah. But grieving is a bit of a nuanced topic in my mind. The famous quote, everyone grieves differently.
3: Okay.
4: Whether it's through laughter, whether it's through crying, whether it's through getting angry at the world. You know, everyone grieves differently. And, you know, for me, during this process, I realize I grieve in silence. Not like quiet, oh, don't talk to me, but more just like I internalize a lot of things. I try to think about what I'm seeing, what I'm hearing before I say my piece on things. Because I think for a lot of people, not just me included, you don't want to say something in a distressing situation that's just going to make it more stressful. You don't want to come off either A, insensitive, or B, like you don't, or B, you just don't care.
3: Mm-hmm.
4: Or C, you sound like you're on the edge of something.
3: Mm-hmm.
5: That's true. That's true.
4: So for me, I'm more of the person where I like to think about what I'm about to say before I say it, or I'm going to think about what I'm going to do. You know, I'm going to be personal with this story. You know, the man who passed away was my grandfather, your classmate,
3: mm-hmm.
4: a lodge brother, for everyone who doesn't know. And, you know, we were at ICU, and I'm looking at him, and I get told the news, hey, it's only a matter of time. You never want to hear that news. You never want to hear that story. And it gave me time to really think about my life and what's about to happen post this moment. 10:57 a.m. comes around, the nurse, she announces that he had officially passed. And that's when reality hits.
3: Mm-hmm.
4: And that's when the grieving starts for most people. It's when that first point of, okay, stuff's different now. I had a long time to think about it. I had a long time to think about my emotions. But the first person I thought about outside of myself was my grandmother, my aunts, my uncles, my younger siblings. Because I knew how I was going to feel before I walked into the hospital. But I thought about them first. And that's a part of the grieving process. You're not just grieving for yourself, you're grieving for others. Whether we all want to admit it or not, as humans, we're all empathetic in some way, shape, or form. We care about the other man. We care about the other woman. We don't like necessarily seeing people get hurt.
3: Mm-hmm.
4: And when you're in a situation where people are crying and there's distress feelings being spread, all you can kind of think about in that moment is really, oh my God, I don't know. I'm like, oh, where am I supposed to go with this emotion? Where am I supposed to go with this feeling? But grieving is natural. And don't feel ashamed with how you grieve as long as it's in a healthy manner. Like, I would say some unhealthy manners for some people is the quote-unquote drinking your sorrows away. And that is, for some people, yeah, that's their way of grieving. They like to drink until they forget, but it doesn't help you in the long run.
3: No, because when you sober up, it's
4: gonna
3: still
4: hit,
3: there.
4: It's going to hit you even harder.
3: Mm-hmm.
5: True.
4: Some people grieve by doing recreational drugs or paraphernalia.
3: Mm-hmm.
4: And like we said about the alcohol, once you sober up, reality's going to hit you again. And another unhealthy way people go about it is they lash out at people. They lash out at the world for what's happened to them.
3: Mm-hmm.
4: My grandfather always told me this statement. I've lived by it, and that's why I've had this nuanced approach about his passing up to this point. Everyone has their day. And there's a quote that the ultimate warrior, I'm a wrestling fan, so.
3: Oh, okay.
4: I'm a wrestling fan. The day before he had passed, he was on Monday Night Raw. He was saying this promo, and he said this famous quote. He said, every man's heart beats its final beat. Every man's lung take its final breath. But what the man did while running makes the blood pulsate through your veins makes your heart beat a little faster, he'll live on forever. That nuance to life, I think, has allowed me to grieve differently than other people. Because every time I think about him, my hands get a little sweaty. My heart starts to beat a little faster. But it's not in an anxious way. It's more in a, I can feel that still. I can still feel the love, the compassion, the respect. So grieving isn't just, oh, I'm going to cry, or I'm going to be mad. Sometimes grieving is you acknowledging the life that this person has lived, or acknowledging what's just happened. This is not just like, oh, someone dies grieving. You can grieve an accident. Like, you can grieve seeing an accident. Like, maybe you saw a car accident happening. You grieve for that person. But the issue that we have as human beings, because we are emotional creatures, is we have sometimes trouble moving on with ourselves in the future. Mm-hmm. We hold on to that dark moment, and we like squeeze it like some lemons, trying to get every last juice we can out of it. In today's show, I want to try to help people who are grieving, because I have some family who's actually listening to this show today, and I think they really need to hear this, especially from me. It's okay to grieve, but you gotta allow yourself at some point to say, hey, it's happened. Let me not forget it happened, but I need to accept what's happened, because I also have a life to live.
3: Mm-hmm.
4: And I think that's the important part about grieving, that sometimes people, not necessarily undermine, but sometimes forgets a part of it. And I'm not going to take up. I'm going to let someone else kind of bounce off of me here, if either one of y'all want to bounce off of me. But, you know, that's the part about grieving that I think is the hard part, is letting go of that moment or that passing or that heartbreak.
3: Mm-hmm. So I think another critical part of the grieving process is that if you decide to share, there should be somebody there that's willing to listen.
4: Willing to listen.
3: To give you, you know, that listening ear, that faithful heart, you know what I mean?
5: That's true.
3: And having said that, I can appreciate you sharing, you coming on here and are doing what you can to assist somebody else. And I think, I know that's what I try to do, you know,
4: yeah.
3: whatever, I mean, I think that's just my calling, you know. And as you
5: and
3: did,
5: my shorter time, excuse me for jumping in here. My shorter time of knowing your grandfather, I believe that's what he would have wanted.
3: Oh, absolutely.
5: You're not to sit back and grieve. You're not to sit back and worry about him. Try to help somebody else with the process that you're going through.
3: Uh-huh. And you said what he would have wanted. I'm going to change that word to that's what he would have expected.
4: Yeah.
3: You know.
5: Thank you.
3: And not to say it was wrong or right. That's just, you know, my opinion and kind of. Being around that young man for so long, I want to officially say that even though we're talking about the grieving process, tonight's show is being dedicated to Willie Butts, Willie J. Butts, Willie James Butts. You know, so we're gonna get it right. You know,
4: yeah.
3: So in case anyone was wondering, that's who we're talking about this evening, and that process that I know that he would be, you know, really proud to hear you talking about. Just a quick overview, just to add to what you're saying, for those who didn't know him, he was the type of person who he was active in whatever organization he was a part of. He was always assisting, community servant, faith-based, God-fearing servant, and just all-around people person. So I could probably sit here and hog up all the time talking about this young man, you know, but I'm not going to do that. And I invite anybody who is listening to pick up the phone and call. If they got a comment or something like that, you can give us a shout at area code 313-871-6095. Or area code 313-871-6094. So that's all I would add to what you were saying at this point, Jeremiah. But like I said, whenever we want to get a little further into the scientific definitions, we can do that. Just some short explanations, nothing real long, you know, because the one thing I do believe is that I had a conversation today, and one of the things that was talked about is that when it comes to our young people, and you're considerably much younger than I am, sometimes we're guilty of not necessarily hearing you out, hearing what you got to say. You know what I mean?
4: Yeah.
3: I've got a little, well, I'm going to date myself, but I got a great grandson, and you know, he's running around the house and he's talking and running his mouth all the time. You know, Avery. So a lot of times, because he's so busy, I might listen to half of what he's saying, not all of it, but you know, kids are little people. And so we have to, I mean, they got something to say too. So, as an adult and a parent and someone that's a guardian, it's my responsibility to take that time to listen. Yeah.
4: I think the biggest thing, and then we'll go into more of the facts right after this, but I think sometimes, like you said, the biggest thing someone needs to hear in the grieving process is just being heard.
3: Mm-hmm.
4: Outside of family, you were the first person I called on that day. Not because, you know... because
3: I love you, man.
4: Love you, too.
3: Oh, okay.
4: But not just because of that, but because I knew you would listen to me. You wouldn't be like, oh, Jeremiah. Like, you listened to me. You understood what I was saying. And also because I knew your relationship with my grandfather. And I knew how close y'all were. And I think I appreciate you a lot that day because I realized people weren't aware of what was happening. And my grandmother was distraught that day. And I was like, I need someone to tell people this. You were the first person I called. So on air, I said, but thank you very much for sharing that information and letting people know what was happening. So they didn't end up driving out there after it happened. So, but you know, sometimes I think people feel like they're gonna get judged, or they feel like people don't care to hear them when they're going through something. And I think the best thing you can do for people is to show them you care about what they're saying by not just listening, but hearing them, understanding what they're saying, not just saying, oh, I'm like, yeah, like, no, you really understand what they're saying. And a lot of people this past week especially have really done that for my family. And I would hope in return people do it for their family or for the people down the street. Mm-hmm. A story that I want to share, because my aunt told me this story. My aunt was out and about by like this pond or lake she was at, and she sees this 20-ish-year-old woman sitting by herself crying. And my aunt obviously stops and asks her. The woman was preparing to take her life.
3: Mm.
4: And my mom, my aunt, not my mom, my aunt, stopped and talked to her and just listened to her.
3: Mm-hmm.
4: And she not just listened, she heard what she was saying and understood what she was feeling. She didn't judge her. She didn't judge her for what she was about to do, what she thought about doing. She heard from her as a human being, one-to-one, because she saw she was grieving.
3: Mm-hmm.
4: And that's the biggest step in letting someone heal, is hearing them out. Like, I know we got the factual things, but from the emotional side of things, the biggest thing we can do as human beings is just listening to somebody. I'm not saying you have to become a psychologist and, like, decrypt every word they're saying into some bigger thing, but just listening to them. You don't need to respond. You don't need to come up with some comment back then. just hear them out.
3: Mm-hmm.
4: And sometimes that's all they need is someone just to hear them. I have friends who called me to vent to me. I had friends who called me thinking I wanted to vent to them, and I kind of did, but I was more trying not to bring them down in the process because that's just not the type of person I am.
3: Uh-huh.
4: When I like to talk to people, I try not to talk about negative subjects unless I have to.
3: Mm-hmm.
4: But I think as people especially, you know, I think we're doing better, but we have to do a better job of just hearing people out, whether or not you agree with what they're saying or not.
3: Mm-hmm.
4: Because you never know why they need to say it or what's the reason behind their saying it. So the next time you see someone just down on their luck, down on life, just give them just listen to them for a minute. You don't need to listen to like a TED talk, go to like a 30-minute, just hear them out.
3: Mm-hmm. Mm-hmm.
4: If they need a hug at the end, give them a hug. Need like a water or something. Or if you need to call someone to get them even more help, do that for them. But,
3: agreed.
4: You know, you never want to just leave someone out on an island. But I know we have some facts. I know. So we'll try to get a couple facts in before we go to break. So I'll let you start on some facts.
3: Okay. So what I'm going to do, we just talked about from a technical perspective, there's five stages, okay? There's denial, and basically denial is a state of shock and numbness where the reality of the loss is difficult to accept, okay? Then you have the next stage is anger, and it's feelings of frustration, resentment, and blame, and it's often directed at oneself, others, or even the higher power, just depending on where your faith is, you know? The third is bargaining, attempting to negotiate with a higher power or fate, you know, often involving saying what-if scenarios, you know, what if this or what if that, you know, that type mm-hmm. of thing. The fourth stage is depression, and that's feelings of sadness, hopelessness, and withdrawal as the reality of the loss fully sets in, okay? The last stage is acceptance. And that's basically a state of coming to terms with the loss and finding a way to move forward, which, again, are all of the things that you've talked about without even reading this, you know. Mm-hmm. So we all innately have that wherewithal to kind of do this in our nature as humans. But I guess it's always a good thing to kind of follow up to double check and kind of see where are we in the process, you know, what can we do, should I be at this point, should I be feeling this way, whatever, what do I need to do to improve or get out of this stage.
4: Yeah.
3: So, again, there are important considerations, and there are also alternative models and coping strategies that there are available as well. Brother Huff, what do you think?
5: I've gotten to the conclusion of reaching out to people, as you said, Brother Jeremiah said, to listen. Because I text like 1,000 people a day.
3: Mm-hmm.
5: Some people I've never even seen before, just to give them a word of encouragement or enlightenment on a daily basis.
3: Mm-hmm.
5: I've had people call me that I've never seen, never met, and said, thank you.
3: Mm-hmm.
5: Because you calling me, let me know that God still loves me or God is still on the throne. And I'm like, I don't even know you.
3: Mm-hmm.
5: But I'm doing this because I've been blessed to be able to sit down and listen to you,
3: mm-hmm.
5: listen to your problem, listen to what you're going through. Because just that word of just that time you spend sitting there listening to this person takes away from the time that he or she was going to take their own life.
3: Mm-hmm.
5: And after that conversation is over, you look up and say, well, I thought you were going to, no, I'm not. I changed my mind. You changed my mind.
3: Uh-huh. And
5: I've had people also deal with the situation of grief and sin, and I would tell them, the person may be gone, but as long as you live, as long as you breathe, they live.
3: Mm-hmm. Mm-hmm. Yeah. And
5: like y'all said, both, as being humans, we tend to have that problem with those five steps, and, you know, the things we go through. It's hard to do that. You got people right now that will cry other people because they know that person wouldn't cry.
3: Mm-hmm.
5: And that's how deep it goes.
3: Right.
4: Yeah.
5: If you can prepare yourself, no matter how tough you are, no matter how, you know, spiritual you are, it's hard to sit back and accept death as being the final portion.
3: Mm-hmm.
5: But then you have to realize sometime down the road, but I know better. I know it's over, but I'm not going to let go. But I ain't got to bring nobody else down, like your young man said, by telling them about it and bringing them about it. But, you know, if you want to talk, I'm here to talk. Mm-hmm. Even though you're going through grief, you can still sit back and help another brother or sister through grief.
3: Absolutely. Absolutely. Well, I definitely would agree. And for those in the listening audience that, of course, are not aware, I'm going to support Brother Huff and what he's saying about when he said that he sends out about 1,000 texts. He is not exaggerating. He is telling you the truth. I have been on the blessed end of receiving some of those texts on a daily basis. And again, that encouragement, and again, a lot of times, whether it's the phone call, whether it's the text, the email, whatever, you know, it could be a preventative measure of helping somebody to get to that next stage and to come out of, you know, where they are. Okay, so what we're gonna do is get ready to go, because it's about time for our mid-show break. We'll play a few musical selections, and then we'll come back on the second half of the show, and we're going to talk about some important considerations. We're going to look at some alternative models, and again, if anybody is or wants to call in and offer any comments and be a part of the conversation, you're more than welcome and encouraged to give us a call and you know, say hello to Jeremiah and family, okay? So having said that, we're going to turn over to our engineer and play a couple of musical selections.

0: Oh, welcome back, welcome back. So, wow, Eddie Kendricks, he's a friend of mine. One of my playlist favorites. And I think definitely when we have situations of grieving and things like that, you definitely need a friend.
1: I admire Jeremiah's tenacity for taking the time out for his grieving to help somebody else who they're grieving. Mm-hmm. Because a lot of people will be just the opposite. They turn their back, well, I'm the one going through this, and it's all about me. But he's taking the time out of his own lifestyle, his own way of being, and said, it's all about me, but there's other people out there going through this too. So I'm going to take my time and do what I can do.
0: Mm-hmm. And we appreciate that. And again, when you have helping in your heart, that's the way it kind of works out, right?
1: That's it.
0: So what we want to do is kind of finish up on the different stages of grieving, okay? So we talked about the five stages. And so there's, like I said before, there's denial, anger, bargaining, depression, and acceptance. But there's some important considerations. So one of the things that is said is that it's not a linear process. In other words, it's crucial to understand that these stages are not experienced in a linear or a fixed order, okay? So sometimes people move back and forth between the stages. Some they might skip, some they might experience multiple times simultaneously, multiple stages simultaneously. So it depends on the person, which is the same thing Jeremiah had said earlier. Everybody is going to grieve differently, and they're going to be at different places and different spaces at different times, okay? Individual experience. So let's talk about that. Grief is a deeply personal journey, and there is no right way to grieve or a standard timeline for how long each stage should last. You know, I can transparently say that, you know, my mom, she's been gone since 2018, but, you know, I'm still going through some things. I'm still, and I'm going to call it grieving, because I'm still, and I try to be a faithful person. I try to be one of faith-based, but, you know, I'm human too. So sometimes the question comes up, well, you know, why my mom, you know, but those questions I know I'm not supposed to ask, but being human, they come up. So, the next thing that is talked about is, in some cases, there are more than five stages. There are other models and other sources that identify with seven stages. So the five that we mentioned, and some of them incorporate shock, pain, and guilt. Another one is reconstruction and working through to offer a more detailed picture of the grieving process. Okay. So additionally, the concept of meaning has also been proposed as a sixth stage by, you know, certain researchers. All right. So that's something else to consider. And one of the last considerations is the Kubler-Ross model has faced criticism for a lack of empirical evidence and for being misapplied as a prescriptive rather than a descriptive model. Critics argue that applying the stages rigidly can be detrimental, leading bereaved individuals to feel that their grief is abnormal. And just reading that, what I want to do is I just want to go back to what Jeremiah said again. Because people are different. Their experience is going to be different. Their feelings are going to be different. So, you know, we can't tell anybody how to feel in that grieving process. So some people may feel that it's abnormal. Some people may feel, you know, certain ways, but that's where if they have someone that's listening to them to kind of run some things by and have a good conversation with, they can, you know, they can make it through. So just having someone that's going to listen to them to kind of see where they are and what they're going through, I think it's going to be a huge help. All right.
2: Yeah.
0: You got, Jeremiah?
2: Oh, no, I was just saying, yeah, I agree with everything that's been set up to this point. I don't want to make, I want to state this, I think it's been, we're talking heavily on the idea of someone passing, but the idea of grieving goes beyond that. I think I hinted at it earlier.
0: Oh, absolutely.
2: Grieving can be like, you broke up with your girlfriend you've known for like 3 years, mm-hmm. or you lost the job that you really liked having, or your car broke down and you're grieving about the situation after the fact. You know, there's ways to grieve without it having to be like the physical loss of something. It could be loss of something intangible, like the loss of like the comfortability of paying for something. You know, there's grieving in other aspects. So just because you don't see it on their face, or like it's not something blatant that they can't show you, you know, don't think they're not grieving about something. So, you know, you always want to listen to someone, because you never know what they're truly grieving about. And even if you, here's the thing that I think some people sometimes say, well, that's a petty thing to be sad about, or that's petty to think about.
0: Mm-hmm.
2: Your petty is different from their petty. Yes, it may be petty in your mind, but to them it's not. The best thing you got to do is keep that to yourself sometimes, depending on what it is.
0: I'm the king of petty.
2: Yeah, but, you know, sometimes you keep it to yourself what you think about it, because in that moment, you're not there. You're not a criticizer. You're a comforter.
0: Oh, absolutely. Yeah, for sure.
2: You're not a person who's going to tear them down more than they already feel. Mm-hmm. Even if, like, it's something trivial, like a kid being like, I lost my favorite crayon. Hey. It may seem trivial to you, like, hey, we can always just buy a new pack of crayons. But to them, that's a big deal. Mm-hmm. And it goes back to what you said earlier. As kids, they're people. Like, even if it seems trivial to you, it's a big deal to someone else. So people don't just grieve differently. They grieve about specific things differently. And whether or not you think it's trivial or petty or something that's minute, show them the same respect and kindness you would give to someone if someone had lost a loved one.
0: Mm-hmm. And so, for clarity, I'm saying that, you know, when you use the word trivial and the word petty, and I said that I'm the king of, and I take sometimes offense to some of the smallest things because they matter, you know, and especially coming from an educational background where I deal or have dealt with special needs environment, that's a whole different set of needs that people don't necessarily realize. You know, if you're not in those shoes, then you don't know. And like you said, just listen. Just listen to what's being said, and you'd be amazed what can come out of that, okay?
2: Mm-hmm.
0: So I want to get to these really quick. They talk about having, you know, even though we talk about these stages, they talk about alternative models. Okay, in other words, what else might it look like other than these stages? So they've got beyond stage-based models or other perspectives that offer additional insight into grief. So there's task-oriented models, and those models basically suggest that grieving individuals must actively engage in specific tasks or process and integrate their loss rather than passively moving through the stages, you know. Again, you've got a dual process model. This model suggests that grief, loss, and dealing with life changes and adaptation, you know. So there are different types of models that are suggested, but just identifying where you are and how you're feeling is going to be the biggest challenge and the biggest bonus or benefit, so that you can identify where you're at and you can go ahead and move forward after you work on that particular stage, okay?
2: Yeah.
0: So, did you have anything you want to add, Brother Huff?
1: I'm going with the whole flow and looking at everything you're saying and listening to the whole process, because it all comes out to be positive. Because now, the term with the 5 steps or 6 steps, you said, is there a terminology saying grieve healthily?
0: Because if you think about it,
1: what Jeremiah has said earlier, people want to go get drunk, they want to go get high, and figure that's the way of grieving, but that's not healthy.
0: Mm-hmm.
1: You want to go fight somebody, you want to go get mad at somebody, that's not healthy.
0: Mm-hmm. So an example that was talked about in a different article that we talked, it talked about healthy, you know, crying is one, you know, and you know, you're not dealing with the alcohol or the substance misuse disorders or anything like that. You're just, it's a healthy cleanse, okay?
2: Yeah.
0: You're just releasing. And sometimes when we are in these situations, we just have to have a release. That release could be crying. That release could be somebody else listening to us. I mean, they're different, in my opinion, they're different viewpoints on what that looks like, if that makes any sense.
2: Yeah. Everybody.
0: Yeah. Whatever helps that person the best, then I think, of course, that's what they need to go with.
2: I was going to say, just like everybody has some way to grieve. Like for me, especially during this time, like I said, I'm more of a quiet griever. Not like, oh, I just hold it in, but more like I have to internalize what's happening before I say or react to what I want to react. Another thing that I've also said about myself personally is that I grieve through laughter. Mm-hmm. And people will say, well, whoa, Jeremiah, you laugh at someone. Like, no. I'm not laughing at the actual incident. But the way that helps me move forward is I try to find things that make me smile.
0: Mm-hmm.
2: Because I feel like if I'm always sad, well, then what's the point of me getting one to feel happy?
0: Mm-hmm.
2: So I try to, when I call people and I tell a story, I have people on the phone crying for me. And I'm like, no.

0: don't forget about me, but move on with your life.
1: Mm-hmm.
0: Your life has to go on someday without somebody.
1: Mm-hmm.
0: It could be someone small, it could be someone big, but the life will move on without that person. But like I said earlier, when you think about that person, does your heart beat a little quicker? Does your hands feel a little more sweatier? Does your blood pulsate a little quicker? And it's not in a negative way, but you just feel that feeling again.
1: Mm-hmm.
0: You know?
1: Yeah, for sure.
0: And I think that's why I think grieving is such an important subject for people to know about.
1: Mm-hmm.
0: Because sometimes people take grieving as signs of weakness. Oh, you're grieving. You move on. Be strong. We went to an event together, and we actually went through that panel about grieving. And the one thing the lady said is, and she nailed it home, and I never really thought about this, is you don't have to be strong for anybody. You got to be strong for yourself.
2: Mm-hmm. That's right.
0: You don't need to put on a strong face for every person that walks through the front door. If you decide to do that because it makes you feel better, you know, all power to you. But don't do it because someone said, don't be crying when X, Y, and Z walks through the door. No, keep the tears in your face. That is your emotional release from what's happening. My grandmother will be the first person to say it. She got no shame crying in front of someone's face.
1: Mm-hmm.
0: Because that's normal. That's the reaction. I'll be the first one to say it. I got no shame being sad about something that's happened in your face. That's a genuine reaction. You'd rather me be genuine than me lie to your face, and then we're in a situation where now I'm grieving in unhealthy ways, which another unhealthy way is by bottling it up, not telling people how you truly feel, not being honest, not being truthful. So there's ways to grieve. There's ways to also receive grief. In both ways, you have to be healthy in order for there to be some level of release on behalf of that person. And release on behalf of the person who's listening. Because I feel some type of way if I went into a situation, I see someone really emotional, and I just go, I've seen it all. That's not fair to them. Because they're spewing their heart out to me. I need to show them that same respect back. And I think grief is such a nuanced thing. Like the fact says, it's not linear. It can go backwards. It can go forwards. Mm-hmm. It can stop dead in the middle. But I think the important thing is for people is they have to realize that the way they grieve, as long as it's in a healthy manner, is normal.
1: Mm-hmm.
0: If you... I know people who laugh in traumatic situations. I used to think it was weird. I thought, whoa, why are you laughing? Someone just died right there. Why are you laughing? But that's their body's genuine reaction to something traumatic. They start to laugh. So I don't judge no one when they start to laugh. Some people get mad at it. I'm like, hey, that may be just how their body reacts to the situation. But that's just the way life is. Mm-hmm. And I think sometimes, especially, we have to do a better job at that, at realizing how people grieve and do a better job at moving forward with that.
1: Mm-hmm.
0: Yeah.
2: Well, I find myself a lot of times, excuse me for jumping in here again, I find myself a lot of times in my ministry talking to people that have experienced a death or whatever like that, and I always find myself telling them it's going to be okay. But it's hard to explain, it's hard to look back on what you just said. How are you going to tell somebody it's going to be okay, but their loved one got to die for it to be okay?
1: Mm-hmm.
0: Yeah.
2: So you have to actually, you know, analyze this within yourself to say, how am I going to deal with this if they come back and say, so what do you mean?
1: Mm-hmm.
2: What does it mean that he won't be okay? You know he's not going to be okay because of the situation.
1: Right.
2: Yes, I have to be strong enough for you to be strong, for you to move on.
1: Yep. And it's just going
2: to... Your grandmother called me at 7:30 that morning and told me I was sort of kind of preparing, but I was trying to deny it also. And then later on, when I got the call, I'm like, wow.
1: Yeah. And again, it takes time. It takes time. And again, you never really know exactly what to say to a person at that time. We just try to do as best we can. And as we assess the situation as it is at that time, you know.
0: And even sometimes you don't need to say something.
1: Yeah.
0: Sometimes right. You may just, like we said the whole show so far,

0: sometimes you just got to just listen to them.
1: Yep, absolutely. So before we go off air, I want to say this. This is kind of like a it's a closing statement, but it's not the closing statement. Okay, so right. It says the stages of grief, particularly based on this model that we've talked about, Kubler-Ross, can be useful framework for understanding common emotional responses to loss. However, it is essential to remember that grief is a unique and personal experience, as we've said all evening. Okay, and the other models offer valuable perspectives to consider as well. Okay, so if you're struggling with grief, seeking support from friends, family, or a mental health professional, it can always be very beneficial because, you know, if you've got somebody else to listen to, a second opinion, or someone that, you know, that you trust and that they're going to give you a good word, then you definitely want to make sure you exhaust those possibilities as well, okay? I know that myself, a lot of times, I try to deal with things myself. And I have to do a better job of, when it comes to problem solving, just do a little more, I think a little more accepting of others' ideas, you know, because I don't have a monopoly on good answers. I have not experienced everything that there is to experience, so it's going to be beneficial of me to listen to what somebody else is saying, because again, everybody's different, and there might be some strategies that someone else has used that can be helpful and beneficial to me or whoever else that I can pass along to somebody else too. Okay, so having said that, before I turn this mic over for good to Jeremiah and to you, Brother Huff, there were two other things, and that word is, even though it may not feel like it, grief can be a source of great hope. Your reaction against what is wrong comes from a deep yearning for things to be made right. Loss can open us up to ultimate wholeness and restoration. Okay? That's one thing. The other is a little more faith-based. But as believers, we know that a much better day is coming when God himself will wipe every tear from our eyes. On that day, there will be no more death or mourning or crying or pain, for the old order of things has passed away. And that comes from Revelation chapter 21, verses 3 and 4. Okay? So just wanted to leave those things with you before we go off air tonight. And I'm going to give it to you, Brother Huff, for one last comment, and then we're going to let Jeremiah close us out.
2: I'm going to say this, and a lot of people may not agree with me, but I'm going to say, death does not end at the grave. Life does not end at the grave. As long as you believe, as long as you hold them in your heart, life continues on.
0: Yeah. And for me, I actually meant the same words. Death isn't the end for everybody. I've always said this. It's the end for somebody when you forget about somebody. And for,
2: there you go.
0: And for my grandfather, I think he'll be the first person to... I think everyone in this room will be the first person to say we'll never forget the man he was, the husband he was, the father he was, the type of man he was on a personal level, to how he impacted our lives. I always say all the time, I'm not here today without him. I don't meet you without him. I don't meet Brother Huff without him. I don't meet a lot of people without him. And I think sometimes you don't realize what you have until it's gone. And I think for some people, it's kind of the same way for him. For me, I always realized what I had even before he was gone. And I think for some people out there, if it's family out there who listened tonight, or if whenever this show gets digitalized and I can find a recording, I'm going to play this for family here. You know, all of us have our day one day. We all go one day.
1: Mm-hmm.
0: Whether we like to admit it or not, it's a morbid thing to think about. It kind of gives me chills every time I think about it, but we all have our day. But the idea is when you're alive, who do you impact? Who do you support? Who do you love? And my grandfather, he loved everybody, man, woman, child, older person who were older than him. He always showed them the same respect and kindness. No matter if you wronged him, no matter if you didn't wrong him, he gave you the same respect he gave to everybody. And I think that's the sign of a person who cared about the people around them. So this show's in memory of him. Sir, we'll miss you. But like we said, you're not forgotten. And for anyone else who's out there grieving, if when we do the show, you want to call and speak to us, we can always listen. There's people out there who will listen to you professionally if you like to speak to them. But don't feel like you're alone. There's people out there who will help you grieve through that process. And as always, we'll see you next Tuesday at the same time at the same station for Prevent the Event. We'll see y'all next week. Thank you.
3: I knew God was with me. 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
2: Amen, amen. Welcome to Your Life with Purpose. I am your host, Pastor Kelly Jackson. As always, it is a blessing to be with you all each and every week. If you're listening to the sound of my voice right now, God is still good. God is still blessing, and that is enough to give him praise for. Amen, amen. As always, we start off with our declaration. Our declaration is found in Romans, the 8th chapter and the 28th verse, and it reads, "And we know that all things work together for good to them that love God, to them who are the called according to his purpose." Not according to our own purpose, but according to God's purpose. Amen, amen. But for the month of January, I want to talk about next level faith. Next level faith. That is our conversation for the month of January as we share these episodes with you all, these broadcasts with you. And as we enter into this new space, we are in 2026 now. As we enter into this new space, oftentimes when we come into the new year, we make a lot of statements. We make a lot of declarations. We make a lot of what we call resolutions. We talk about how we're going to change our mindset about this or that. We talk about how we're going to change our set of friends or the places that we hang out. We talk about even changing churches. We talk about a whole lot of different things that we're going to do different in the new year. We even talk about having good health and trying to make better choices when we eat and maybe even pressing our way and heading to the gym to get ourselves into better shape. We make a lot of declarations and a lot of resolutions at the beginning of the year. But one of the things that I think we need to focus on often is we need to focus on a new level of faith. And many of us, many of you probably under the sound of my voice, you enter the new year either having been to